0: stop being afraid to put her up front. She is a lightning rod. People are watching the game more because of her. People are coming to road arenas more because of her. And, yeah, there are going to be some veterans and some long-term WNBA players say, we've been here for a while, we've been grinding. Hey, you need to lean into it, too, because the more money she makes, the more money you make, the more money your teammates will make, and the more money the young ladies coming behind you will make. So you got to put your personal stuff to the side. You don't have to like her, but you have to like the attention, the money, and now the opportunity that Caitlin Clark brings to the game. And that's why I think she should embrace being the bad guy. If that's what people are going to just lean into, and that's going to be part of the narrative until it changes, lean into it and make the league better for it.
1: 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And again, Caitlin Clark scored the first 8 points, 11 of their first 13. 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
1: Jung-Hoo Lee hits a drive to deep right field. It is gone! Up over the right field wall. Three-run homer for Lee. His sixth of the year. And now it's a big inning for the Giants. 5-0.
0: KNBR with the call. 9-2 winners. Giants top the Angels. They've won five of their last six. Meanwhile, the Orioles sneak past the Braves.
2: Dylan Beavers at the plate. The pitch to him. Swing a hard ground ball to the right side. Base hit! Baltimore wins it! A game winner from Dylan Beavers! He didn't whiz a lick! Got into the batter's box, bounced it to the right side, passed the dive of Albies to bring home Jackson Holliday, and they are jumping up and down out of their chairs at Oriole Park!
0: The celebration is on! WBAL with the call. You heard it there. 3-2. They win 14-3 in game started by Brandon Young this year, as this one was for the Orioles. Beavers, who had the walk-off RBI, his third career walk-off hit, his first of those this season. Brewers beat the Rockies 8-5, and it was 7-2 the Padres over the Marlins. But coming up next, New York takes another MVP award, and Caitlin Clark shines early on in the WNBA All-Star Game. This is SportsCenter All Night, right here on ESPN Radio.
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9: A walk-off homer in the bottom of the 14th inning. 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
9: 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Oh, my goodness. 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Giancarlo Stanton and the American League with one swing has tied it up.
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9: 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Out of here. Mookie Betts. Shohei Ohtani.
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9: 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The Dodgers are World Series champs.
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0: It's time to find out from the Freddie and Harry Selection Committee.
4: Now, normally we have the four horsemen, meaning me, HD, Shannon Penn, E-Dog, Eric Hanneman, and also our sports and anchor goddess, Christine Lisi. She's going to be our tiebreaker. But now we got a little extra, hear all about it, because Shannon Penn, we got some fellows and fellowettes joining the selection committee today.
5: It's crazy. We actually got a studio audience today for Freddie and
4: Yes,
5: Harry.
4: We do.
5: That's the first ever.
4: Well, we always should have one anyway.
5: So, yeah, we have members of the Roden Fellows joining us here in studio to check out the selection committee. So I'm going to have each person introduce themselves and represent their schools. All right?
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9: Jonquel Jones will take it. Neko Gumike had 11 points, 127 points in her all-star game career, passing Maya Moore for the most all-time. Caitlin Clark, she had 17 points. She was hitting logo threes early in the game. She scored Team Spoon's first 8 and 11 of the first 13. Fan favorite Olivia Miles, 11 points, 12 boards, 8 assists. Kelsey Mitchell, Clark's teammate with Indiana, had a game-high 28 points and 5 steals. So that's the rundown of the WNBA All-Star Game. At All-Star Weekend, the league's best, they always answer a bunch of questions from the assembled media. Caitlin Clark, of course, she's at the upper level of fame. She had a sit-down with ESPN's Malika Andrews. Here's a highlight of their conversation.

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1: From 30 for 30 podcast, the betrayal of Shohei Ohtani is the real story behind the scandal that almost ruined it all. On paper, Ippe Mizuhara was Shohei Ohtani's interpreter, but it was so much more than that. They were a team, closer than brothers. So it all went horribly wrong. The betrayal of Shohei Ohtani tells the story of a relationship that detonated into one of the sport's biggest scandals. Check out The Betrayal of Shohei Ohtani. The first two episodes are out Tuesday, July 28th, and then episodes 3 through 6 follow the subsequent Thursdays and Tuesdays. Well, we waited 25 days from when LeBron announced he was moving on from the Lakers before we knew his new team. So, of course, we're still talking about it on the second day since joining the Sixers. He not only decided on Philadelphia, he jumped aboard, signing a 2-year contract on the vet minimum. The commitment is notable, according to Tony Jones of The Athletic on game day.
2: The one thing that I think that needs to be talked about is there's a likelihood that LeBron James plays 2 years, not just one. And, you know, I think that knowing that there's going to be time to improve the roster, I think that that's advantageous to Philadelphia. But in this CBA, in this era of the NBA, windows are no longer 4 to 5 years. They're almost year to year now. You know, so, you know, the Sixers are going to have a chance to win a championship. They're going to have a chance to get out of the Eastern Conference, but so are the New York Knicks. There are a lot of good teams in the Eastern Conference, so the Sixers are just going to have to take this day to day and see where they are, you know, when it comes to April and May.
1: To that point, LeBron, he has a lower average annual value contract-wise than their 22nd pick in the draft, LeBaron Filon. LeBron is poised to be one of the biggest bargains in NBA history, and Bobby Marks explains on Marty and McGee that it allows the Sixers to make more moves.
3: They can go out and do some things in free agency flexibility-wise. They got to make a couple moves. They'll probably waive a couple players and even make a minor trade. But listen, the name you hear, you know, Kentavious Caldwell-Pope could be out there in the free agent market. He's still in Memphis here. Kevin Love, of course, who LeBron played with here. And I would expect him to go out and get some veterans for that bench. The beauty of it is that, you know, they had signed Dean Wade from Cleveland, and they penciled him in the starting lineup. He can go to the bench now. They drafted LeBaron Filon from Alabama from a guard. They got Anthony Simon. So I think they're going to be 10 deep. And LeBron signing helps that. I mean, flexibility-wise, it gives him certainly a big boost when you get him on that type of salary.
1: One of the names that Bobby Marks mentioned in that answer, Kentavious Caldwell-Pope, he did agree to a buyout, according to Shams Charania from Memphis, and has agreed to join the 76ers. Still have a couple of roster tweaks to do, as you heard Bobby mention, to make all this official. Vet minimum, but LeBron can still have a maximum impact. On a team with all these accomplished players, what will LeBron look like at this age?
3: We saw a little bit of it last year in L.A. You know, we went through that stretch and I guess post All-Star stretch and for 2.5 months when Luka and Austin Reeves, or maybe even a month, or Austin Reeves, and basically the J.J. Redick said, like, you know, you're going to be the third guy. And I thought he was at his best in that role. I mean, he averaged less than 20 points, but I think efficiency-wise and assists were up. And, you know, it showed you as far as what his role could be. I think you could see him in a different – I think – Nick Nurse, their head coach, can roll out a lot of different lineups. I think you might see LeBron a little bit at five potentially here. You know, certainly it gives Tyrese a little bit of a blow. I mean, his minutes have been really high the last couple of years here.
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0: Number 5.
5: Thanks, Chris. We begin with baseball in San Francisco with the Giants putting a crooked number up in the third inning in a win over the Angels. The call on KNBR.
6: Jung-Hoo Lee hits a drive to deep right field. It is gone! Of the year, and now it's a big inning for the Giants. 5-0.
0: Number four.
5: The 30th annual WNBA All-Star Game taking place in Chicago, and there was a first ever slam by the Seattle Storm center, Ryan Rucco, with a call on ABC.
7: Here's Reese finding Malunga for the slam. Dominique Malunga throws it down. The first dunk in the All-Star Game since Sylvia Fowles.
0: Number three.
5: Back to baseball, and Royals history was made on Saturday with a perennial All-Star catcher passing Hall of Famer George Brett. Here's how it sounded on 96.5 The Fan.
8: And the pitch. Swing and a ball well hit. Left field way back and gone. He's done it. Salvador Perez, number 318 in his career. He's now the Royals franchise leader in home runs.
0: Number two.
5: This season's American League All-Star Game starter and looking like that for the Blue Jays today at Fenway. The final call on Sportsnet 590 The Fan.
9: His 121st pitch is called strike three. Dylan Cease has pitched a one-hit shutout. Willier Abreu taps his head for an ABS challenge, but this should be academic on his changeup that appeared to clip the top and did. Dylan Cease, a one-hit shutout with 12 strikeouts.
0: Number one.
5: And Chris, our top sound is from Camden Yards as the Orioles walk off the Braves on WBAL.
10: Dylan Beavers at the plate. The pitch to him. Swinging a hard ground ball to the right side. Base hit! Baltimore wins it!
1: John Ryder out here making the best plays of the day sound just that much better. But it doesn't get much better for Sixers fans in this offseason of how they transformed the team in LeBron James, Jaylen Brown, VJ Edgecombe, Joel Embiid, Tyrese Maxey, their lineup, Jonathan Zaslow, ESPN Radio Zone, join Amber and Ian and thinks LeBron has known his decision for a while.
11: I don't buy that he hasn't known for at least a little while. I can't get behind that. Philadelphia's roster has been what it's been. How much more information gathering is there? We know what the teams were. He knows what the teams were. He knows what the rosters are. I think he's known this for a little bit, and for whatever reason, maybe he was double sure now, so now was the time to finally decide and go through with it. But I think he's probably known that it's Philadelphia for a little while.
1: Plenty of time left in this NBA offseason to analyze the pros, the cons, the roster decisions going forward of LeBron James and the Sixers. You know, the positive is having that lead table setter. The team was missing that, a passer who knows who to get the ball to at the right time and to make the right pass at the right situation. Still the negative, though, transition defense has to be Joel Embiid, LeBron James, not getting back on defense, probably the fastest. But that wraps up this edition of SportsCenter All Night. To our producer, Justin Sevilella, our technical director is Alex Suhiro. 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
26: 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There are jewelry stores, then there's Zadok's. KFNC, Mont Bellevue, Houston.
27: That was ripped up the middle. It's a base hit. Wells rounds third. He's coming home. The throw is cut off at the mound by Harper. It's an RBI single for Bellinger, and the Yankees lead 2-1.
28: Michael Kay on the YES Network. Bellinger, RBI single, big hit for New York. They beat the Phillies 3-1. Jason Dominguez and Austin Wells went deep. Bellinger leaving with a calf injury. Manager Aaron Boone saying it looks like it may be something. Not sure exactly what that means, but he may be injured. Red Sox and Nationals getting an early jump on the trade deadline. Boston acquiring infielder Curtis Meade in exchange for Red Sox starter Connelly Early.
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0: of your music theme, Fast Car. We'll be thinking about that. Write that down. Courtney Cronin and Peter Burns. I don't know what upsets me more, CeCe. I had DoorDash something that was very important, near and dear to my heart, my little Celsius energy packets, because I forgot that I didn't have them. I had other things that I had done. But they come up, they drop off the order this morning. I get ready to go downstairs, and I realize they had sent a note that they were out of my little packet deal. So I don't even get that. So I'm like distraught. And to make things even worse, I turn as I get back upstairs to the studio here at my home. I look on SportsCenter, and they're talking about the Big Ten going for their fourth straight college football title.
1: Like, brutal.
0: Like this is just kick me in the stomach type morning. Like both ways. This
1: and then you had the audacity to let me know what exactly you ordered. You ordered Celsius packets, so that's the stuff you put into water.
0: That's correct, yes.
1: Peter, you're a serial killer.
0: Oh, what?
1: Nobody
0: because I don't
1: drinks,
0: like the carbonation? No, we're fine.
1: Energy drinks are meant to be had as a carbonated beverage.
0: Nope.
1: If you drink a flat energy drink,
0: it's not a flat energy drink.
1: You deserve to be in an asylum.
0: People say that many different ways for many different reasons. 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

0: Courtney Cronin, Peter Burns, best week ever. 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All right, CC. So the music theme we had was what? Fast Car. All right, and then what is this? Fallout Boy?
1: Or
0: is this
1: All American Rejects, right?
0: What do we got, Rachel? We got All American Rejects.
2: It's All American Rejects. Move Along.
1: Moving Along. Fast Car.
0: Okay.
1: Things That Are in Motion. Maybe it's Rachel leaving us.
0: I feel like that would be too easy. Is it too easy? Is that the, because Rachel, this is your last show?
2: It's just moving in general.
0: Moving in general.
2: Maybe because we have LeBron moving to Philly or New York, wherever he chooses.
0: Okay.
2: Apparently. And then we're moving all along here at ESPN Radio.
0: And that's what we're doing on this fine Sunday morning. You're graduating to a bigger and better show. We appreciate your time and having to do with the doldrums here of us here on Best Week Ever. But Mikey, you and I will be here forever.
3: You and me.
1: Stop kicking me off the show while I'm here.
0: I know.
1: Give me a little credit for getting
0: you. You know,
1: music
0: have you ever dated anybody and realized that sooner or later you're going to get dumped, so you might as well dump them? You want to be the dumper versus the dumpy?
1: No, I've never dealt with that issue.
0: Never?
1: Not once.
0: Okay. Well, I'm just preparing myself for when I get the call from ESPN Radio. They're like, I'm sorry. Here it is. Here's your new co-host. Mikey will still be here, so let's do Rapid Fire Water Cooler.
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5: Well, one of the things that you could do, like, if you think you're going to get dumped, is always buy the girl a puppy. And that could be what Mike Vrabel did this week in his press conference. Brought a puppy to the press conference with the media. Now, the Patriots did have, like, their Adopt a Pet Day, but you guys have other thoughts about it.
0: I swear to God, I thought it was AI when I saw Mike Vrabel coming up to the Patriots press conference with, like, big smile and a dog. And I'm like, are you... Like, I almost, A, I thought it was AI, and then B, I kind of caught myself going, I don't hate the move. I get why you're doing it, because it's kind of Teflon. Like, you either bring a puppy or a kid to a press conference at some point. Yeah, I mean, this is kind of how it started was with, I want to say Steph Curry back in the day, right? Remember Steph bringing his...
1: Curry, when she was a toddler. During the first championship runs, had her at the podium, and she stole the show. And then everybody else started bringing their kids to the podium.
0: 2015, Steph and Riley, and she would like wave or like yawn at reporters and stuff like that. I felt like that was solid.
5: But the question is, can you ask Vrabel or Steph or whatever, like a real in-depth question if they're holding a puppy or a child?
0: The kid part. Probably not. I think that's tougher, especially with everything in that whole story. The puppy part is probably the safest play, right? Because you're going to go viral. It'll be like, oh, look at this cute moment. Like people that aren't in the know of the tumultuous offseason that he's been a part of will look at it and go, oh, look, literally, they'll go, oh, look, a puppy, like a shiny thing.
1: It's just such a bad diversion tactic. We all know what he's doing.
0: Is that a bad one? It works. Does it? Is it not?
1: It's shameless. It's shameless. And he's got to know that, too. It's the first day of their season, more or less. Like, training camp's opening. This is when all the players were reporting. He's there and he's got a puppy because he's trying to avoid any hard questions. Come on. We all know what he's doing.
0: How many times do you bring the puppy? Like, is this a reoccurring bit?
1: Thing.
0: Do you sign
5: Vrabel
0: him to a full season long deal? This pup is it? I don't like Lane Kiffin had the dog, which I still didn't even get fully understood if it was his dog or like a fake dog or faux dog. I mean, the dog was actually real. It was a human. Actually, it wasn't human. Sorry, it was an actual.
1: It was
0: canine.
1: Breathing and living.
0: It was
1: yes,
0: breathing and
1: correct.
0: Living. Yes.
1: No, you can do this one time. You shouldn't really do it at all. But as Mikey said, this was a part of their pet adoption event. The Patriots always do this during training camp. So I guess he felt it was appropriate to do it right then and there. But
0: you got
1: to
0: adopt a dog. You go full Herb Street now. You adopt the dog. It becomes part of your DNA. It's now on the sidelines. We have a PR blueprint here of how this works. The dog's going to get its own Instagram account. It will become a thing. And this will be the shiny part. Vrabel has to keep the dog. I don't think this is an option at this point. Next one. What do we got?
5: All right. Well, another thing not to bring to a press conference is a phone that's turned on. And John Summerall at SEC Media Days got interrupted by somebody in their phone, if you listen to this.
6: How things were going to unfold. And you'd be kicked out of our team meeting. I swear. Like, you're lucky I'm not going to throw this freaking podium right now. Like, it drives me crazy. I would say, who is that? But I'm not going to embarrass anybody. But, no.
5: He really sounded mad, huh?
0: So it is one of those things where when you see it on social media or someone types it out, CC, people are going to lose their mind. Like John Summerall, somebody, you know, a phone accidentally went off. You don't try to be the football dude, right? He was clearly joking. You can even hear the people laughing about it. But he just comes across as a serious guy that has that runs with a whole hell of a lot of emotion. And I think, honestly, that's why Florida Gator fans are fired up that he replaced Billy Napier. I mean, like, when you would watch Billy Napier on the sidelines, it felt literally like he was holding a puppy. Like, you couldn't tell if he was too happy or too sad, like, in the middle of the game. And Gator fans want that passion. And Summerall, I think, is going to give that passion.
1: You can. Like, I thought it was not real. Like, I thought it was, I didn't think it was a bit.
0: Oh, you and thought he was really upset.
1: I really thought he was upset. I think, and our guy, Tom Crean, friend of the show, tweeted at him being like, come on, focus on something else other than this. And then Summerall announced on social media, he's like, it was a joke. I've been around coaches who that isn't a joke for. So Ben Johnson, about a month ago at OTAs, someone's phone started going off, and it was at the podium where our recorders were.
0: Yeah.
1: He was cool with it for a minute. He's like, oh, is somebody getting a call or whatever? Phone goes, like, silent. It happens again. He's like, does somebody want to come get this and so I can continue? So he was not kidding in that respect.
0: At their that coaches point, mean, who here, means. Though, continues to keep their phone on ring?
1: Like, again,
0: Mikey? I feel like Mikey might be a ringer. Mikey, you're a ringer, aren't you?
5: And okay. I constantly get crap for it.
0: That actually tracks. You Rachel, know? I feel like, is a phone on silent.
2: Yeah, it's on silent unless I'm somewhere where I need my phone. Like, I know it's going to go off.
5: How do you know when you get a text if it's on silent?
1: It vibrates.
0: It vibrates at that point.
2: Oh, no, mine's on, like, silent.
0: Oh, you're like, you just...
1: She's on D&D.
2: No, it's just on silent. Like, I still get all the notifications. It's just on silent. It doesn't vibrate.
1: I don't know what actually is worse, having your phone on loud or Peter having the take about... Yeah, I have the watch too. But Peter having the take about non-carbonated energy drinks.
0: I like the powder. It's more the taste. You need to back off of this thing.
5: It's a lot of work, though. You're giving yourself extra work, too.
1: Yeah, just buy the damn drink.
0: I don't like the carbonation. I gotta be honest with you.
2: In Peter's defense, my brother gets the Celsius packets. Like, that's how I had Celsius for the first time.
0: Thank you. I appreciate it.
5: Well, back
0: to... Team packet.
5: Well, back to Summerall. Maybe he needs a pedicure. His wife... revealed during Florida's Lady Night that Jen is an avid enjoyer of pedicures. How about that?
0: Zero problem with that.
1: Love a pedicure.
0: Like, who does not? Anybody who does not like a pedicure has never had a pedicure.
2: You didn't hear Mikey's ooh.
1: Mikey, we're buying you a pedicure.
0: I'm pretty sure Mikey has never had a pedicure. You cannot smoke in the middle of the... Can you imagine him just ripping heaters right in the middle of it going, my toe!
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26: Good morning to you. 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And today, we're going to be bringing you outdoor news from throughout the state as well as the nation, along with the best bets for fishing, hunting, and a whole lot more.
27: Good morning, Texas. This is Phil Olson. Hope everybody's having a great weekend. Weather has been on everybody's mind, and shows you how accurate weather forecasters can be,
28: yes,
27: or not.
28: Right.
27: And we're also in the midst of hunting shows. I'll be talking about some of the results and what's looking ahead for folks to attend. To that end, you should be doing your prep, not only at the range or practice sessions, but also dusting off the rust when it comes to field evaluation, your field judging of big game animals.
26: Right.
27: And to that end, Kyle Lehrer, the big game record keeper for Boone and Crockett, is going to be joining us, telling us about some of the tools of the trade available at Boone and Crockett website. Plus, got some other updates for you. So y'all do stick around. And remember, you're listening to your reliable information source for the great outdoors, Texas Outdoor News.
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27: You're listening to Texas Outdoor News. Bill Olson along with Harold Gunn. We do appreciate you making us a part of your weekend plans. And weekend plans for some in the Lone Star State, it continues the cleanup from heavy rainfall and flooding. Others, it's the disappointment of, I didn't get any rain. again, just getting ready for the upcoming hunting season. Mentioned hunting shows at the top of the program, and just got back from McAllen. Really interesting to see how big the state is and the economic impact of different things that can have a bearing on shows and the outdoor world. Did a show in Longview, God the Great Outdoors. Great show, even though it moved to a new facility. Because the previous building was foreclosed upon, moved from the Oil Palace to the Maud Cobb Convention Center, and a solid show. Go to McAllen, a show that I've done for about 35 years, and excellent show from a turnout of patrons through the front door, but one of the things that did impact. Number one was the economy. Not nearly as many fishing rods leaving the convention center there in McAllen. Still a lot of people showed up. And the other thing, a lot of faces were missing. Some of our stalwarts that always show up, and particularly on the ranching side. And if you think about, why did ranchers stay away? Well, they're working livestock.
5: Yeah.
27: Screwworm. You know, they had some things that they had to take care of. Are we good, guys? Huh?
5: Oh, we're fiddling with equipment.
27: Fiddling with equipment.
5: Right.
27: Harold, in his technical terms, you know,
5: fiddling.
27: Yeah. All right. Well, while we're fiddling with equipment, let me give you some information coming from Texas Parks and Wildlife. And paddle trails have just become extremely, extremely important. TPWD has launched the 100th Texas Paddling Trail and celebrating 20th anniversary of Texas Paddling Trail program, launching four new paddling trails out of Palacios. And again, like I said, marking the 100th paddle trail added to the program. All right, Harold, what's getting national news for us?
6: Well, this is the one I like. A federal appeals court struck down New Jersey's ban on semi-automatic rifles and magazines capable of holding more than 10 rounds, prompting the National Rifle Association to call the decision a historic victory in a case the gun rights organization has litigated since 2018. In a sweeping ruling, the Philadelphia-based 3rd U.S. Circuit Court of Appeals held the New Jersey's assault, firearm, and large-capacity magazine restrictions violate you got it, the Second Amendment. The court expanded a lower court's ruling by declaring the state's so-called assault firearm ban unconstitutional as it applied to the full class of semi-automatic rifles, not just the AR-15, and also struck down New Jersey's ban on semi-automatic rifles and its restrictions on magazines capable of holding more than 10 rounds. But you know they're going to keep on trying.
27: Oh, yes, they definitely are.
6: Yeah.
27: Tell you what, we talked about the weather, and going to give you some more information in the next segment when we get into our Coast Watch and Inland Fisheries Report as to what you need to be aware of and opportunities to catch fish.
6: Right. A little interesting sidebar, though. Our friend Tom Hewitt with Operation Orphans, because he was down at your show there in McAllen.
27: Was he?
6: And I asked him about it. Yeah. And he said that that show's the most raffle tickets they've ever sold at a show.
27: Right.
6: To benefit their
27: program.
6: He came
27: by the booth and told me
6: yeah.
27: that.
6: Yeah. Yeah.
27: Which was kind of interesting. People will spend money for a chance at something that they might have a slight chance of winning,
6: right?
27: But not something that they were going to have as a tangible item to take home with them.
6: Right.
27: So we had that conversation.
6: Yeah, okay, good.
27: But good for them in Operations Orphan. Certainly a worthy organization.
6: Indeed.
27: Now, I was talking about fishing.
6: Mm-hmm.
27: Let's do the CCA Star Tournament
6: Leaderboard.
27: Oh, okay,
6: we could do that. Well, we'll start off with our favorite, at least my favorite category, the Star Kids Scholarship Division, or I love to call them the Little Nippers. But these kids are vying for $30,000 college scholarships, and they pay down four more places, $20,000, $15,000, $7,500, and $2,500. 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
27: In the Half Power Offshore Division, Kingfish Division, 30-pound minimum, Daniel Rose, the leader, 43 pounds, 5 ounces. Dorado leader, 20-pound minimum, 41 pounds, 10 ounce, caught by Tate Schuster. Ling Cobia is a 50-pound minimum. Ruben Hinojosa Jr., leads that division at 68 pounds, 6 ounces. And Robert Beige, Red Snapper, 20-pound minimum. He came in at 22 pounds even.
6: Okay, the Texas Ford Dealers Red Tag Division. 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Right now we have 3 certified, Matthew Silvis, Michael Keene, Connor Stevens, and 1 is pending the polygraph.
27: 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All right.
6: Okay.
27: That it?
6: Yep.
27: For this segment?
6: You betcha.
27: Moving right on. We'll be back, folks, right after this.
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26: And welcome back to Texas Outdoor News. 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
26: Ah, yes, indeed. Checking the Texas Outdoor Journal Fishing and Hunting Times this weekend and Monday make up a trio of good days. Tuesday and Wednesday are our two best days for the week. Thursday and Friday are two more good ones. Next weekend, two fair days. This weekend plus Monday and Tuesday, look for game to be actively feeding from mid-morning until early to mid-afternoon. On Wednesday and Thursday, this major feeding period of the day will occur from either side of the noon hour, continue until mid to late afternoon. Times will continue to adjust so that by Friday and next Saturday and Sunday, game will be most active from early afternoon until late afternoon. On Wednesday, July 29, we will have a full moon. On the coast, this weekend and on Monday, there will be a single tide schedule of one high and one low each day. Tuesday through Friday, a quartet of days with a double tide schedule of two high and two lows. Next Saturday, a three-tide day with two highs and just one low. Next Sunday, a double-tide schedule.
27: All right, on the coast, mention weather. And even though maybe we didn't get the rain all along the Texas coast, we had, you know, varying degrees of wind. Thing is that there's the Gulf of America has been churned up, and tides did rise. And that's going to be the key for fishing. As this water recedes, you had higher tides be pushed in and to the back lake areas. We're talking with our buddy Captain Tommy Koontz out of Matagorda about opportunities. He goes, you know, the river is really off color and, you know, is not not conducive to catching fish. However, there's plenty of back lake areas. And so remember, folks, you know, flooding tides are going to flood those back marsh and lake areas. But then as the tide recedes, move to the mouth or, you know, out on the outside beach, depending on what's available, and fish there, because that's going to be drawing bait and other things out of the back lake areas. Good fishing has been taking place up until the latest little weather bump, and good reports coming out of Lake Calcasieu. Big Lake's caught, been giving up some good speckled trout, redfish. Along the beachfront, a lot of people tend to forget about this over in Louisiana. If you've got a year-round fishing license for Louisiana, go fish from Holly Beach back down to Johnson Bayou. There's some granite breakwater areas there, and the late Captain Terry Shaughnessy used to go down there regularly. That was one of his most favorite areas. Nobody messed with him, and he just had a grand time. Back on the Lone Star State, you can check for triple tail in the Gulf. Not sure how the tide movement and, you know, agitated Gulf waters might have impacted triple tail from Sabine back toward Galveston. But you can run the beachfront, fish from the beachfront from your boat rather than getting out and getting your feet wet.
8: Yeah.
27: Then one of the unique features both in Louisiana as well as out of Texas, the short rigs. A variety of fish congregate there, and some great fishing taking place. As we get ready to leave July and move into August.
8: Into balmy August.
27: Yes. Yeah. Actually, I'm looking forward to seeing August this year. Variety of fish, water temperatures are up in the Gulf, and opportunity to catch a variety of nearshore fish and some of those pelagic species move in closer. What's going on in our lakes? Well, depends on the part of the state. And if you're not watching the Texas Outdoors Journal website, for anglers, freshwater, the water data of Texas is a valuable, valuable tool. We were watching Lake Medina go from 2.5% of capacity up to approaching almost 30%, a lake that just about went dry.
8: Yeah.
27: But then while that was coming up, we were watching Lake Corpus Christi picking up some water. But what was wrong with Choke Canyon?
8: I don't know.
27: Well, it's just where the watershed is, and it took like over a week for the water to finally reach it. And I think it started registering about Wednesday of this week, late Wednesday.
8: Right.
27: So opportunities there for water to come up. Remember the mantra. Follow the rising water.
8: Right.
27: Newly flooded vegetation are great places to go.
8: Well, I love it. One guy did a thing on the internet. You know, I never in my lifetime thought I would see Travis full again.
27: Oh, well, Travis, Canyon, a number of lakes refilled. And, you know, some of these water authorities, now this is Bill's opinion.
8: Okay.
27: You know, they're not doing what they need to do and work in concert with, say, Parks and Wildlife. On they're moving water from the haves to the have-nots, untreated, okay, but they're jumping up and down going, remember, you know, drain clean and dry, you know, so we don't transfer zebra mussel.
8: Right.
27: Okay, are y'all treating the water when you put it in the canals? No.
8: No.
27: And also they need to work together and realize that, yes, industry is important, agriculture is important, but so is the recreational dollar, too.
8: Right. Oh, sure.
27: Yeah. So, all right. With that being said, hunting, Harold.
8: Ah.
27: We are getting ever closer to September 1. And,
8: yes.
27: I'm looking to see what the number is. I wrote it down. 38 days.
8: Okay.
27: I mean, we started at 60, Bob, right?
8: Right.
27: Yeah. Yeah. So, 38 days to the season opener, September 1. And for all you dove hunters that are going, okay, let's see, where are we going to go to hunt that special early white wing season on those two weekends? No, we don't do that. Mm-hmm. Everything opens this year on September 1.
8: Okay.
27: So that's a good thing. And when you're not out there shooting doves and grilling them, you need to be practicing for, you know, bow hunting, rifle season,
8: right,
27: and do your simulation, okay, so that it will be instinctive when you get in the field. All right. I understand you have a vehicle that you're going to talk about.
8: I do. Yeah, I do. And I enjoyed it. 26 Volkswagen Tiguan SEL R-Line Turbo all-wheel drive. Very peppy. They got great engines. And this thing, this four-banger, gets you 0 to 60 in 6.7 seconds, which is kind of cool. This is a solid, compact SUV. But surprising luxury, surprisingly loaded, too, but handy on and off the road. Again, that's a great engine. 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I don't have the ground clearance. I searched and searched and searched and couldn't find that, but it obviously has a bit of it.
27: When you scrape rocks, you know.
8: You know you're too low. Right. Easy open and close remote power rear lift gate, which I like, being short, and I've got a handful of stuff. Their digital pro cockpit is all configurable to kind of help things out. A good Harman Kardon system in it. Good seats, heated and cooled, intelligent crash response system to keep you safe, dynamic road sign display, which is kind of nice. So if you think you're speeding, let's look at your instrument panel, and it'll tell you, because it'll tell you what the speed limits are. Which to me, it's one of those modern miracles that they've got a front camera that will pick up what is on the road signs and tell you what the speed limit is. It's kind of neat. Good mileage, 29 in the highway, 22 in the city. Loaded to the gills. Oh, heated rear seats, too, which is an extra thing on it. A lot of good stuff on it. Right at 43. Good, solid. Mine was Monterey Blue Pearl Coat. So, the 26 Volkswagen Tiguan SELR Line Turbo.
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0: 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As hunters, certainly anglers too, but today we're talking big game hunting, mm-hmm. and the guy that takes care of overseeing all things big for Boone and Crockett is Kyle Laird. Kyle, welcome back to Texas Outdoor News. How you doing, my friend?
2: Yeah, it's great to be back. You guys give me too much credit.
1: And you deserve every bit of it.
0: That's all right. You had some good predecessors, you know, that took care of you, and you picked up the torch and carry on. We're about to leave July, heading into August. Hunting seasons are not that far off. There's some that are going to be going big game hunting in the high country. And, man, I remember years ago when I found out about Boone and Crockett and found out about the record book, I thought, oh, my goodness,
1: yeah,
0: this is like the Bible of big game hunting, you know, with all the big animals. You all have some resources that I really would like for us to talk about today. And, of course, we're dealing with screeworm down here in Texas. We think it may impact, you know, it's probably going to have the heaviest impact on fawns, on recruitment. But when we go to the field, there's going to be just some decisions, and there are every year, as to whether or not to take that buck or that bull or let it pass. And best way that I know of is, number one, become familiar with the scoring that is available from Boone and Crockett, as well as look at photographs or taxidermy mounts. With that being said, on your website, where can we find the score sheets for different North American game species?
2: Yeah, so if you go to www.boone-crockett.org, across the top in the black bar, there'll be a couple different tabs. You click on that hunt tab, all things hunting. On the right in stewardship links will be our score chart PDFs, and you can download all our score charts for every, you know, big game species that we recognize in the club. And then there's also some thumbnails on that page where you can search field photos and, you know, look at some of the recent trophies that we've accepted.
0: I don't know what the rhyme or reason. Oh, maybe it was alphabetically, but I noticed that the newest entry that you all are accepting, you know, score sheets, Javelina in Texas.
1: Yeah.
0: And we've got two zones, but the south zone is open from the start of a new calendar year for Texas Parks and Wildlife on September 1 and runs all the way through 31. How many entries are y'all up to that have come in? I think we talked a while back and it was around 30 or so. Where are you now on entries that have come in for Javelina?
2: Yeah, so we've got two in Texas at the moment. One is I think was taken in 1990 or so, somewhere in that range, and then the other one was a 2004 harvest. And so, you know, I don't mean to call Texas out here, but you know, you guys are lagging a little bit as far as entries, but we are seeing a positive response, you know, across their range, which is great. Let me look that up here real quick.
0: This is research on the fly, folks, so y'all just hang with
1: right
0: us.
1: Yeah. Not wanting to put you on the spot.
2: Yeah, yeah. I looked up Texas, but I did not anticipate total overall. Give me one second here. I'll look that up.
1: Okay, no, as you're looking, we can go back. I mean, if I harvest this, obviously, I guess I can, right? I got something hanging on my wall, and I want to see how it scores.
2: Yeah, yeah. Find an official measure, which you can also find on our website. We have a map where you can zoom into your part of the country, zoom into Texas there, and it'll provide the names and the contact information for all our active official measures.
0: Well, just so that you know, folks, the minimum score for both the awards and all time is 14 and 5/16. If you wonder how the scoring takes place, think of...

0: hair, okay, or anything else where this it's the skull, because that's basically what it is. Moving to, let's say, you know, antlered animals. You've got one thing that I always enjoyed was looking at photos and taxidermy work to see what length that brow tine is, you know, the G1, you know, two or three, whatever it may be, main beam. And, Kyle, have you heard this? I talked about some old school techniques that I learned back when I was a youngster a long time ago. Was for mass, if you measure the circumference of the eye, it's a good judge for the mass of an antler.
1: Really?
0: Yeah. You measure the length of the ear, and that's a good indicator for comparing the ear to different tine lengths. And so, you know, do you ever hear anybody talking about those old school techniques?
2: You know, and they still hold up. You know, that's still used a lot. And, you know, the ear to ear is another one for inside spread, because, you know, the spread counts for about, you know, on average about 12% of that score. And so, you know, the 16 inches ear to ear is usually a pretty good, you know, reference for that. And then I was gonna let you guys know, too, I looked back on the javelina. We've gotten 43 in, so there's some more
0: total
2: that have come in since we last spoke, which is great. Again, we're getting a good response from the hunting public and getting those recognized.
0: And that region is Texas, New Mexico, Arizona, and Old Mexico, correct? Isn't that the region?
2: It is, yep. That's correct.
0: See, I'm not that old. I can remember.
1: Catching up. Kyle, a question, talking about what you accept. Is this all Native American game, or do we do anything with exotics?
2: Yeah, it's just Native North American big game. Yep.
0: Well, and also, you know, these are free-range animals, too.
1: Ah, yes.
2: Yeah, and there's other great groups out there that, you know, do international and exotics as well.
0: Exactly.
2: So, yeah.
0: All right, listen, we're up against the mid-portion of the program, and there's a fun animal to hunt that I want to talk about here in the Lone Star State and beyond, and that is pronghorn antelope.
1: Oh, yeah.
0: But we'll hold that until we come back right after this.
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0: We continue our conversation with Kyle Lehr from Boone and Crockett, and before we went to the break, he made a great point that I want to go back to, and he was talking about, the tip-to-tip of ears.
1: Right.
0: And, you know, Texas, we've got all sorts of different size animals.
1: Uh-huh.
0: In fact, Kyle, I don't know if you've heard this or not, and we're doing some research on it in some other areas where evidently, there's been some studies on subspecies. This has to do with elk, but if it has to do with elk, it could also apply to all the different whitetail subspecies. And the theory is that there's really no DNA difference. It has to do with forage and habitat as opposed to actually there being a different animal. And we'll see how that plays out and if that passes all the different scrutiny and tests. Have you heard of that?
2: I have, yeah. I've heard that a lot of it's habitat-driven. You know, for instance, the Roosevelt elk that live along the coast.
0: Right.
2: You know, they have a lot of greenery, a lot of food, but it's not, you know, advantageous to have 400 inches of antlers running through a, you know, a coastal rainforest. Not that they can't get that big, but, it's mostly habitat driven.
0: Yeah.
2: Is what we understand.
0: Yeah. If you hunt, say northern whitetail up in the coal country,
1: right.
0: You know, they can be a lot blockier and sometimes a lot bigger body animals. And it can really mess you up on your scoring unless you've got some common denominator to look at. And across the Lone Star State,
1: you know, that's the difference in sizes from hill country to way down south, which always fascinated me because they're way down south, they're bigger. I mean, you'd think the habitat would be better in the hill country.
0: It's kind of the difference between Bill and Harold.
1: There you go. That's right. Who'd have thunk?
0: Yeah, absolutely. All right. While we're on whitetail deer, in general, and correct me if I'm wrong, but my assessment has always been white-tail deer, mule deer, elk, those that have points, you know, or mm-hmm. antlers,
1: right.
0: You know, the G series, uh-huh. if you will, scoring is pretty much the same. But then you get to the speed goats, you know, the pronghorn
1: right.
0: antelope, and mm-hmm. there's a few wrinkles there. I'm looking at the score sheet again at Boone-Crockett.com and the under the hunt, the scoring system. And I'd forgotten this on the antelope, Kyle. You've got a tip-to-tip of each horn, not antler. These are horns. Mm-hmm. And you've got the inside spread that could be basically about where the curve is that you don't see elsewhere, correct?
2: Correct, yeah. For when they're developing the pronghorn scoring system, they decided to go with inside spread instead of greatest spread.
0: Yeah.
2: And, you know, I often say when I'm teaching workshops, if I could have been a fly on the wall when they were developing the system, you know, back in the 1950s, that'd probably be one question I would ask is why they went inside instead of greatest like they do for all the other horns.
0: Yeah.
2: But, yeah.
0: It is what it is.
1: Yeah,
0: you know?
1: But it's yeah. also interesting. The higher the horn, the sooner they run away from you.
0: There's probably a lot of hunters that can relate to that,
1: right?
0: If you're looking for the biggest deer in North America, and if you're fortunate enough to have an opportunity to hunt moose, do it.
1: Yeah.
0: I mean, the meat is phenomenal.
1: Right.
0: But there you get into the width and length of the palm. And I remember when I took my moose, I was ecstatic at the points that were off the palm because I started measuring, you know, like you would an antler,
1: right.
0: each one. Now, mm-hmm. each of those points count one. Am I not correct?
2: You are correct, yeah. The Boone and Crockett system for moose specifically is designed to reward palmation. You know, it's our, I guess, belief, or we feel that a mature moose is going to have a more palmated antler, and so we want to reward that. And, you know, again, there's other systems out there that measure the length of points, but, yeah, the Boone and Crockett system is we're primarily rewarding palmation for those big, mature moose.
0: Okay. All right. Now we talk about the score sheet, and I wanted to get that out of the way as our base. But you mm-hmm. said there's another resource at boone-crockett.org, and that is searchable field photos. Talk about that just a little bit. Where'd they come from, and how do we know that they're valid?
2: Yeah, so those searchable field photos represent, they go from most current down. So these are the recently accepted entries, and, you know, we get so many field photos that it's just, you know, it's impossible to publish all of them in our publications. So we're trying to, you know, we try to have other avenues that people can see these. And so, again, if you go to the hunt tab, in the thumbnails will be searchable field photos, and then you can go through and, like I said, they're based off of most recent accepted, and you can kind of see, you know, what's out there in the field photos.
0: And that is such a valuable resource combined with the score sheet as to what a trophy is. And a trophy is obviously in the eyes of the beholder.
1: Correct.
0: You know, I hear people talk about, oh, you know, you go shoot a lowly 140 or 150 class cull buck, and I'm going, that's a nice buck.
1: That's a nice buck. My most remembered trophy is my first doe.
0: Right.
1: Okay.
2: Yeah.
0: But again, some of the tips that we were discussing today, I would think that those old school tips of comparing the antler to the in the photograph to the ear, you know, the tine length, maybe circumference of that eye, may give some indication. Obviously, taking consideration where it is. You got any other suggestions of how to use your tools, score sheet and photos, to determine what we ought to be looking for?
2: Yeah, you can also, we have a new upgraded Big Game Records Live. And for those of you that may know our old system, this new one, you know, is new and improved. It's called 2.0. It's a monthly and yearly subscription, so we're not just tied to a yearly subscription. And, you know, there's a lot more resources there. You can access score charts. You can see field photos. You know, it's even got a handy AI tool that you can search trends. And you know, if you're looking at a specific county or region, it's a pretty helpful tool as, you know, people start thinking about where they want to hunt and their hunting season coming up. So
0: there is so much information that's available.
2: Yeah.
0: And you know, since day one of Boone and Crockett Club, you know, it's really a valuable resource, and you're only limited by your own imagination and how you're going to interpret that data. Again, boone-crockett.org is the website, and then do some research. Kyle, I told you we were going to limit it to just 2 points, you know, but we filled up, you know, the time anyway.
1: There you go.
0: So, hey, we appreciate you joining us and look forward to the next time we visit.
2: Yeah, thanks so much, guys. I appreciate it.
1: Thank you, Kyle. Friends, we'll be back with more Texas Outdoor News right after this.
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0: I tell you what, I hope you all enjoyed this show this week because I had a ball.
1: Oh, yeah.
0: Great points. Kyle Lehrer, neat guy. 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Lots of information. 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
1: Correct.
0: And with the photographs and other things, that search vehicle we didn't get into, great opportunity to maybe figure out some trends on where big animals are coming from.
1: Oh, my. That's good. And then you can also look at it and get jealous. I want one of those. We'll just go out and get one then. Okay. But the judging, that's so helpful. That is so helpful. 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You go like, what is Kyle talking about? Well, you can replay the show. Just click on where it says listen to the show. 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
25: Welcome to What's Eric Eating? Culture Map's a bi-weekly look at all things Houston bars and restaurants. I'm your host, Culture Map editor, Eric Sandler. Today on the show, I'll have a conversation with someone you'll want to hear from in what has become a bit of a tradition around these parts. Justin Yu is joining us to talk about the Bear, but he also has a new restaurant to talk about. So, Justin, welcome back to the show. How are you?
26: Hey, thanks for having me. Trying to kill two birds with one stone now that I have a little less time for right now. We'll see how it goes.
25: Do I have to recite the, you know, I didn't really intro you properly. Should I recite the various accomplishments and achievements of your resume? We can do this fast. He is a James Beard Award winner for Best Chef Southwest, a Food and Wine Best New Chef winner, a partner in Thoroughfare Hospitality, the company that includes Theodore Rex, Anvil, Refuge, Better Luck Tomorrow, Swabble, and very soon, coming soon, House of Louis, his new restaurant in Montrose. Theodore Rex also holds a Bib Gourmand designation in the Michelin Guide. Oh, and he's recently partnered with United on flights that you can have if you're in the fancy first class cabin.
26: Yeah, United and Chef Stable.
25: Is that it? Am I missing anything?
26: I don't think so. It's always nice to hear, but I think just like the NFL, it's what have you done for me lately? So very excited about talking about the Bear. And honestly, extremely excited. Very, very excited for our new restaurant. We've been working pretty diligently at it.
25: Well, you're the guest. Do you want to do House of Louis first? Do you want to do the Bear first?
26: Let's do the Bear first.
25: All right, let's do the Bear. The final season of the Bear, this dropped in June. We're a little bit behind. Obviously, spoilers throughout. And the reason that we started talking about the Bear back in season two is because you, in particular, enjoyed the show as a representation of life in the kitchen. You and Carmi also have some biographical details. He is also a James in the show. He is also a James Beard Award winner and a Food and Wine Best New Chef recipient. Marcus, the pastry chef at the Bear, is also a Food and Wine Best New Chef recipient. And you have experienced, just like Carmi, you worked in some really impressive restaurants prior to opening Oxheart back in 2012. So, you know, this is a different kind of season for the Bear. I am not the first person to observe this, but it feels like they're kind of cribbing from the pit, right? We get one day, one very intense service where some things go well, some things go poorly. It's a very intense day for our heroes as they recognize the financial situation. Their Uncle Jimmy's out of money, so he's not going to be able to support them anymore. And it is sink or swim for the crew of the Bear. I mean, take this anywhere you want, but just kind of top line, like, what did you think of this final season?
26: I thought it was a lot of fun. I think, you know, people who are like really intensely loyal to how the service industry is portrayed might be like, this would never happen. But like, I think the whole idea is that it was just a really tough day, and their reward for having success in that really tough day was that they got to have more tough days with hopefully a good amount of joy that it kind of brings from that. And so I think, yeah, there's a lot of condensed, you know, just to talk about it like as a show, there's a lot of things that happen in a condensed fashion that you're like, oh, this takes way longer to deal with that. But if you look past that, I think, you know, it's a really good representation of just the things that you have to deal with on a day-to-day basis as both a chef and a restaurateur and a cook. Honestly, it's like, you know, they are down to just the bare bones of what they have to run the restaurant. There is just the chef owner who actually has let go of their ownership to who was previously their chef de cuisine, now is the chef, and then there's the chef de cuisine, and then the pastry chef, and it's like the band of their merry fellows just trying to get through the day. And you know, in that sort of way, I thought it was a lot of fun to see kind of just how early your day starts and just like the things that might throw a wrench in your day. So it's my one comment was like, it doesn't seem like a lot of people are doing prep because they're just dealing with all sorts of other things. I smile a little bit with that because it's like when you become a business owner, when you become a chef, the last thing you actually get to do anymore is to actually cook. And so I think a lot of business owners kind of relate to that a lot, where it's like, man, I really just wish I could get that prep list and like bang out the prep list. Everything else around me is well taken care of, and I get to concentrate on the food. Very, very rarely do you actually get to do that as the owner, the chef owner. And you know, when you do, a lot of times it is, it's one of those beautiful days. Like, oh my gosh, I got to spend my entire time prepping or on the line and expoing service. And it feels like a treat more than anything else.
25: Right. I mean, this happens to a lot of people, right? In a lot of professions where you do the job because you love the job, and then eventually you get promoted. You do it so well that you get promoted out of it, and then you don't get to do it anymore.
26: Right.
25: You know, I write less now that I'm the city editor than when I was the food editor. But what I really love doing is sitting down with someone who's about to open a new restaurant and talking about that and then reporting on it. You know, being the first to share the news about a new restaurant is still like the best part of the job, and I don't get to do it as often as I used to, which kind of bums me out. But there are things about being city editor I really like, and just like I'm sure they're right. If you didn't like owning restaurants, you could, you know, I mean, I'm sure there are any number of hospitality groups here in Houston that would be delighted to make you a CDC or an exec chef somewhere on their salary. But that wouldn't be nearly as much fun as getting to open places and mentor people and do all the things that you do.
26: Yeah, I mean, as it relates to me, I actually, you know, I really enjoy that part of the job. I think that when I was a much younger cook, and like even when I was working in Houston, when I was back at 17, which is a restaurant that was back in the Alden Hotel off of Prairie Street, I told everybody, I was like, you know, I love cooking. You know, cooking is my passion in my life, but I think probably what I love doing more is like restaurants, like. Your Ken job is restaurants, right? So it's like one of those things where I think my goal was always to not necessarily always be in the kitchen every single day, even though it's something that I absolutely love to do, and to kind of have a wider grasp of that personally. And, you know, not a lot of people want that. A lot of people just love grabbing a list and banging it out. And, you know, for me, I feel very lucky that I get to do that every single day, where I get to see a little bit more of a macro view of the restaurant. That being said, you know, man, it's going to be back in the kitchen a whole bunch, over the next year or so.
25: All right. So let's stick with the Bear. Like we're coming to House of Louie, obviously. You're not getting out of here without talking about it, mm-hmm. But were there any like individual moments in this season of the Bear, this day from hell, that you particularly related to?
26: Honestly, the plumbing problems. The plumbing problems are always an issue. I mean, especially at when it was at Oxheart and Theodore Rex, that building was built in 1906. We got old pipes, you know, and I, you know, the plumbing problems always seems to be a thing And it's just like you look at in the bear, that's like that groan coming from the pipe. And it's like for us, it's always like you just keep an eye on the floor drain of like, please don't come up any further than you already are. And it's, this always tends to happen like on a Friday too, when you're about to, or like a Saturday when you have to pay for overtime for a plumber to come out. But you know, like that, it is a lot of fun to see somebody else, and it's not a lot of fun to be a part of it, but like, it is a lot of fun to see someone's like perceived day from hell. I'll always kind of hearing about it and see how they meander their way through it. You have to really think on your feet real fast, like that team did. You have to really, be very clear, like, okay, well, this is a path to success. Like Richie wrote out, this is how we're going to make it through our day. And learning how to do that and thinking on the fly and thinking real fast, to find, reasonable both accommodations from the guest, but then a guest perspective, but then also for your staff, like that's part of the joy of running a restaurant.
25: You know, the other one that I thought maybe you would have a take on is just rain, just screwing everything up, because it just, you know, we're in Houston, it rains a lot. And people, you know, restaurants go empty, right? People don't want to drive out in the rain. They don't want to walk in the rain. They don't want to do anything in the rain. And then as soon as the rain lets up, it's like, everybody's like, oh, well, let's just get, you know, oh, well, we, yeah, you know, let's just go out. Let's just, I thought you might have an anecdote or something to share on that subject.
26: I mean, I think rain is one thing. Actually, a big part, at least over at Theater Rec, has been the traffic and that forsaken I-10 expansion. Because, you know, with our reservations, like we tend to have pretty wide turn times, but like if you can dent it, but because Theater Rex has so many layers to it, like even technically it's a 3-course meal, there's like layers within that 3-course meal. So it's like 2 courses per course sometimes. Like, and you don't want to feel, you know, make people feel as if they're rushed. But like, you know, showing up 30 minutes late to your reservation because, man, you're stuck in traffic and you're trying to get dressed and, you know, have a great night out. A lot of times that just runs into the 6, you know, if you were at a 5:30 reservation, it runs into another, like the 6 o'clock. And then the entire flow is all messed up. And you really have to think about, you know, how are you going to make sure that everybody still has a good time? And it's you don't get to talk to the guest about like, oh, well, these people showed up late, so now you have to wait a little bit. It's more of like massaging, like, hey, everybody's going to have a great time of doing it. Get together as a team. You know, keep your cool, talk with each other about like how, you know, what the pacing looks like at that point. It changes every single moment. And, you know, even especially with rain too, it's like, you know, we always want people to be safe, showing up, and, you know, sometimes they're able to get there a little faster, a little slower. And, it's one of those things where you have to have a big amount of empathy and human side with you too, because people are coming to see you. When people are coming to and have a night for you, we feel really special about that.
25: Right. And of course it produces some of the funnier moments in this season. One couple that won't get up from their table on time, they get bumped into the kitchen and they help out for a little bit on the pass.
26: Yeah.
25: Because the reservations are delayed, they throw a party in the alley with beer and snacks and chips and maybe cocaine. It's not entirely clear.
26: It says maybe cocaine.
25: But I mean, those are the kind of things that would never happen in real life.
26: Never.
25: Right.
26: But
25: that's dramatic, like license.
26: Yeah, I mean, that's the dramatic part of actually something that you really have to do, right? Like, you don't have like a really optimal place for people to stand sometimes. How do you make sure that they still have a good time while they're waiting for the table because somebody showed up 30 minutes late for a good reason? Again, it's just like having that hospitable attitude. And I think, you know, watching the show is like, oh, that's kind of fun and funny. Obviously, very dramatic and in a showy way, but like, I think just a good representation of like how you really have to constantly be thinking and keep on swimming that upstream fight.
25: What's the goofiest thing you've ever done to get a guest off a table when they didn't want to leave, when they were lingering too long over their dessert?
26: Okay. So, a good way for me to do it, and this was back in Op-Tart, is I started turning on, because we had a record player at Op-Tart. And so I would start turning all, I'm a pop music fiend. So a lot of times what I would do is just turn on my Taylor Swift album that obviously people don't want to listen to while they are, while they're eating a 7-course meal. So, I mean, it was great for me, But you know, I thought that staff wanted to kill me because I think there was only a certain amount of times that they would actually want to listen to the 1989 album, which, by the way, one of the greatest albums of all time.
25: You know, I am not going to incur the wrath of Taylor Swift fans by trying to argue with you about that. I'm just going to let you are entitled to like what you like. I'm not going to yuck your yum. If you love Taylor Swift, I'm happy for you.
26: And I love Taylor Swift.
25: You are on the record. You are a well-known Taylor Swift super fan. Everyone, this is known about you. The other thing, could you just kind of relate to like the day from hell, like everything goes wrong and you still got to be professional and you still like, you know, we always talk about like the duck. You can't see how fast it's gliding across the water, but you can't see how fast its feet are kicking. I mean, the kitchen is chaos. They're running out of food. They're cutting portions. They're screwing down their turn times. They're changing the structure of the courses from individual servings to family style to tighten these turn times, to get people out the door, to get people seated. And by the way, they're running out of product, so they're cutting the portion sizes. But like in the dining room, all we see is every guest is having like the best meal of their lives, essentially.
26: Yeah.
25: And, you know, Sydney goes out, she drops a course and they're just, you know, tell the chef, like, this is the best meal we've had in Chicago, you know? And she's like, well, you know, we work as a team, but I'll like, she doesn't even take credit for it. She doesn't even acknowledge right. that she's the one doing it. And I just wondered, you know, what your relationship was like with nights like that, where, you know that it's everything's gone haywire, but the diners have no idea.
26: I've had plenty of days from hell. You know, a lot of services that I wish I could have back. But I think the one that reminded me of the most was kind of like in a mildly past COVID time. And it was, I forget the actual day, but so Caitlin Spieth, if you're listening to me, it was Oliver's birthday because Caitlin wasn't working that night. And it was at T-Rex, Oliver, her son. And so she always takes off on Oliver's birthday, Ollie's birthday, to make him a cake to celebrate with him. And it was his birthday. And what had happened that day, though, is that several people got sick that day and they were out. And we were kind of just down to, and then also the dishwasher didn't show up. And so we were just kind of down to, myself, who, you know, I'm old, so I hadn't been working stations as much. Our prep cook, who agreed to stay for the night and hadn't worked the station, and then our sous chef at the time. And it was just the three of us in the kitchen. It wasn't a intensely busy night, but it was like two people that were out of place, and we just made it work, right? And there was like a dish that was not working. It was for everybody, and everybody knows this if you've worked in the DRX kitchen. It's that stupid crepe. It was a mung bean crepe. And it's just like a finicky recipe, and it hadn't sat for long enough, so it was sticking to the pan. And so I was like, for every one crepe that could go out, it was like four that would die. So I was stuck in the middle of making more crepe batter, knowing that it's likely that it wasn't going to work, trying to cook really good crepes, and then also expo and work at like two stations at a time. And there is such a strong amount of joy from that at the end of the night. If you felt so good, you know, I'm in my 40s now. So it was like one of those where it was like, well, I don't know if I could do that over and over and over again every day. I'd love to have a full staff instead and have it not be Ollie's birthday every single day. But it was a fun night. It was extremely challenging. We started off with a certain amount of guests, but then we ended up, I think we ended up doubling the amount of those covers for that day. It was just one of those days where people felt like, you know, felt like they wanted to walk in over to T-Rex. So, which contrary to public, but the, you know, it is possible. We encourage it.
25: Even encourage, right. Walk in on Sunday and Monday nights. Don't try to walk in on Friday or Saturday night would probably be my guess.
26: Yeah. And we'll close Tuesday, Wednesday.
25: Right, close Tuesday, Wednesday. Always and forever.
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25: You kind of alluded to this, but, you know, at the end of it all, Richie and Sydney are sort of sitting around talking about it, and it's like, what's the reward for this night when everything went wrong? You just got your ass kicked for 5 hours. It's like, oh yeah, you get to come back tomorrow and do it all over again. And hopefully a little smoother, a little tighter. I thought of you. I thought of all of my friends who are cooks because I can sort of relate, right? Like, what's the reward for a really great article that kind of goes viral and like makes your traffic for the month? It's like, oh, thank you, sir. We'll still need, you know, Culture Map to publish the same, you know, 6 articles a day that it publishes Monday through Friday. Like, you know, you get no bonus for the great night or the great article. You just got to come back and do it all again tomorrow.
26: I mean, that's true. But like, my favorite part about working in the restaurant industry specifically is that you get that immediate joy. Because one, you know, obviously, especially to like, if a guest has a great time, they love telling you about it and you get to see them walk out happy and all that. But then also too, that same immediate joy as like a manager and a chef where you kind of take a look at what happened during the night and where you could have done something a little bit better. You just get a little bit better with that every single day. And I think that's one thing that's like such a big plus of like being able to. It's something you can that is tangible. You can measure, right? You can time yourself of like shucking oysters and how fast you are, and just get a little bit better every single day. And that kind of goal, like, it's like very goal orientated, where it's like, I just want to get better at this every single day, just a little bit by little. And it's like, it's immediate. You don't have to like really wait for that type of joy, several months from now or something like that. So.
25: I don't want to pick a bunch of nits about, like, as much as I love Brian Koppelman forever for Billions and Rounders, like the stupid air rights plot thing with Oliver Platt, like, you know, Uncle Jimmy just in computer, just, oh, so terrible. Like such a complete waste of time. You know, the only nit that I really want to pick with you is how they found out that the Bear had made the Michelin guide, because they get a phone call and they're told, congrats, you're in. And we know, because we do this every year, that that is not how Michelin does it. There's a big ceremony. And to get 2 stars in that environment, it would be, you know, this was always my one sort of quibble with the Bear, is that like, it doesn't account for the state of food media very well. Like if a woman of color ran a tasting menu restaurant in any city in America and got 2 Michelin stars for it, it would be maybe like the biggest news in the food world, certainly for that week. Like poems would be written about Sydney and her ability. I mean, it would be huge news, and they don't really explain it. They just kind of like, oh, we got 2 stars. It's like, you're done. Like your pastry chef is a Food and Wine Best New Chef winner, and you just got 2 Michelin stars. Your financial problems are done. Like you are going to be very, very busy for the foreseeable future. And they kind of yada yada it. And it just like, I don't know. Like I understand why they did it, because they had other stories to tell, but man, it just like, it's so out of step with how this thing would be done that it just really, grinded my gears, Justin. And I wonder how you feel about it.
26: I mean, just to push back a little bit, I think they yada yada it, but I think a big part about it that I really like is that it's kind of what I said earlier. It's like the NFL. It's like, what have you done for me lately, right? So it, just because you have 2 Michelin stars and a Food and Wine Best New Chef and a James Beard Award winner and all that, doesn't matter, you know. And that's how a lot of us think, where it's like, it doesn't matter to the person that walks in through the door, does not have a good time. Now, I will say, you know, I don't know when the Bear would have technically opened. They used to give a phone call, especially if you were getting promoted, especially for on the 3-star level. Actually, there is some, you know, like the Hall of Fame YouTube videos when you get the knock on the door Hall of Fame thing.
25: Yes,
26: Michelin actually will do that. With a couple people, there was a restaurant in Thailand that got 3 stars, and they did it where they're like faked an interview, but what actually popped up was the head of Michelin telling the chef that they got 3 stars, and it's like one of those tearjerker moments. And like, I think realistically, what they wanted to do was for Carmi to have to say, well, we didn't get a star, and then long pause. He got 2. And I think that was written before the actual plot was written. But no, I mean, you know, it doesn't move that fast. I think that's in the same way, you know, everybody's general gripe with it. Restaurants are long grinds. It's not that fast. Their day doesn't go like that. You know, you very rarely immediately get 2 Michelin stars. But you know what? Congratulations to the fake team over at the Bear.
25: Congratulations to the fake team over there. There's like a few dozen 2-star restaurants in the country. So you are, I mean, maybe like, what, like 25 probably 2-star restaurants in America. It's like, congratulations, you made it. You're good. Good job. Yeah. And none in Texas, by the way, which.
26: None in Texas.
25: Yet. I guess we.
26: Not yet. Not yet. But I will, you know, just to kind of like a little foodie thing. Former chef, actually, who worked, I think, yeah, he even worked at UT Houston, but he definitely worked at UT Houston. Val Cantu, he just got 3 Michelin star for Californios in San Francisco. The woman that runs his kitchen is a woman of color, and what a beautiful kitchen that they run. What beautiful food. And
25: yeah, the first Mexican restaurant to get 3 stars I saw, and then the first new 3-star in America in a pretty long time. So yeah, and it was covered fairly, like, that's what I mean. It was covered fairly extensively. Like, it was a big deal.
26: You never really believe it, I assume. It's just like, I think a mindset for a lot of chefs and cooks is like, nothing good ever happens to me. So.
25: The one other moment I just thought was like that was so funny was Marcus and the other pastry chef talking about the McGriddle and how McDonald's deserves a Michelin star for its consistency. It's so funny because people get so snobby about fast food, but I do find that like a lot of people who work in restaurants appreciate like the sheer just quality, like consistency and discipline that it takes like for a chain restaurant. I mean, you're obviously a Houston super fan, and I won't disrespect you by calling that restaurant by the name on its door. We'll just continue to call it Houston's, but
26: because it's named Houston's,
25: right? But I mean, like, of course the McGriddle is delicious, right? Like, and every now and then you'll see a food writer who's like, oh, I've never had a Big Mac, or I've never had McNuggets, or I've never whatever. It's like you gotta lighten up. You gotta appreciate it all.
26: Yeah, and you've never lived. Yeah, no. Actually, I was listening to your previous podcast, and you were talking about Barnaby's, and it is one of those places. Like, sometimes you just crave a club sandwich from Barnaby's, especially since the honey mustard so good. You dip it in the honey mustard.
25: Yeah, I saw a guy on Facebook be like, oh, you know, that's just all like Cisco reheated crap or whatever. And I was like, how dare you disrespect Barnaby's? Like, I will not tolerate this slander of Barnaby's. It's such

0: once, we just, I hate to word say elevated, but we just want to kind of remind people of why they fell in love with cooking, or sorry, fell in love with eating in the first place. A lot of it has to do with the memory, in your case, memory of like how you had it originally, and like that first aha moment.
1: Well, and it's working out great for, I mean, that a big part of Underground Creamery is that Josh is like reinterpreting the flavors of his childhood or snacks that he's had in his travels or whatever. And it's not always super fancy stuff, but like, it makes for very delicious ice cream. And I remember, you know, not to pick on her, but, you know, Allison Cook once wrote something about, I don't like ice cream with too much stuff in it, basically, to paraphrase. And my only thought was like, man, that's a bummer, lady, because it's like this ice cream is great. And if you just think it has too much stuff in it, won't try it, like, your loss, essentially.
0: I mean, I love chefs with strong opinions, I also like critics with strong opinions.
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1: Let's talk about House of Louie.
0: Yeah.
1: This has been in the planning stages for a while. You announced it about a year ago.
0: Yeah.
1: You, Bobby, and your business partner purchased the former Vibrant Space on Fairview. I'm just going to tee you up and let you go, but let me just say, you know, we have enough friends in common. You know, people like to kind of tell me things, and so for years, former staff members, friends, whatever, Justin's opening an Italian restaurant, and whenever I would say, "Are you opening an Italian?"

0: restaurant, you would be like, no, it's not. It's not really an Italian restaurant. So go from wherever you'd like. But like, how did you decide, A, that it was time to do another restaurant, and B, like, how did you kind of settle on this French Italian European inspired concept for House of Louis?
1: Sure. Just like everything, there's no real time to open up a restaurant. Obviously, sometimes you have some growth plans. But for us, we're always like very calculated in the way that we look at our growth. We look at our staff. We look at, you know, where the world is. And then for me, also a big part of it is real estate. You know, this is a building that we frequented a lot, Bobby and I. Bobby probably a little bit more because he lives in Montrose. And we loved. And, you know, I think anyone who's been to the Vibrant Space and the old McGowan Cleaners knows how beautiful it is already. And the greenery that's around it and the space in itself. And just when the opportunity came, I think that, you know, it's not without like a lot of thought and a lot of like, are we ready? But also like, is it time? And for me, it was time. It was time, you know, we helped open Squabble in 2019. There'd been a couple bars. We did another redo over at Better Luck Tomorrow and introducing Frank as the chef de cuisine over at Theodore Rex several years ago. And they're just doing, everybody's just doing so well. And I think for me, the real estate came at the right time. And space is beautiful. That we are so lucky to just be a part of this neighborhood. And obviously Anvil has been a part of this neighborhood for such a long time. Opening up the French Italian restaurant kind of just writes itself for me. You know, I am a chef that grew up in French kitchens. I learned cooking the French way. My favorite food happens to be Italian, and I just happen to be a Chinese guy. So it's like one of those things where it just makes sense to me. It's one of the, we, you know, I always have opinions and my palate always tends to lean back into my heritage. It's difficult to explain sometimes to people who haven't worked in the kitchen with me, but it's like, obviously, I think that a strong amount of umami, a really strong push towards acidity and herbs, but with always kind of like that French backing behind it, from just like how I learned to cook and how I learned to build sauces, how I learned to build dishes. And then over the years, kind of peeling away a little bit more of that Scandinavian that I had cooked in over the years, kind of in my more formative years. And getting back to like just like the real unctuous flavors, I think you see that a lot over at T-Rex, and a lot of like classics. And so, you know, this lean towards like a French Italian food. If you had to ask me, as I would say, like Emilia Romagna really inspires me in kind of its slow cooked processes and its like really idealism for high quality products. And I think that's what we're gonna do here. We're going to do like a food with a French backbone, with like a really big push into sourcing the best quality ingredients and to treat them simply. But, you know, simply doesn't really mean actual simple. It's something that gives you a slight twist, a slight thought, a slight smirk. So it's something that reminds you of something that you feel really strongly for, but you're like, oh, it's just something about it. And in that way too, I think that's why I really felt it was really important for me to ask my aunts if I could name it House of Louis, because House of Louis is a restaurant that was, if you're from California, is off the 10, right off of Grand Avenue. It was there in that space for over 30 years and in Monterey Park for another 10 years prior to that. But it was just one of those places where it's like, oh, there's just something to it. There's something a little bit more to it than what you generally expected. And that's the restaurant that I want to have here. And, you know, obviously, you know, this was the restaurant that I grew up in. It was how I fell in love with restaurants. It was the restaurant that I used to travel to California, every summer and every holiday, because all of our family was there. We were the only people from Texas. And, that was the epicenter of, House of Louis was the epicenter of everything. It was where we met as family. We would have lunch there. We brought a lot of times and back up there for dinner. It was just a place that had like a lot of happiness to it. And it was my first kitchen job, my first dishwashing job. It's how I fell in love with the restaurant.
0: Not to be silly about this, but it was a Chinese restaurant.
1: It was a Chinese restaurant. I was trying to stay away from saying that, but it was a Chinese restaurant. It's fun to me where it's like House of Louis. It just happened to be the fact that, you know, my aunt Betsy had a last name Louis, and, so I think it's representative. It'll be like Louis, like you, Louis, in an Italian way, Louis in a French way. And, you know, I won't be able to get away from the fact that, you know, I'm a Chinese American cooking this food that I love.
0: Yeah, I'm disappointed that it's not actually named for me. You know, my middle name is Lewis, and I'm a little bit, I thought when I first heard it, oh, it's, you know, that's very generous of you to name it after me, but fine. It's this beloved restaurant that's such an important part of your life. Fine. It's named after that. It's not named after me. It just, I got excited for just like half a second that it was going to be named after me.
1: Honestly, like I want you to believe that it's named after you.
0: Thank you. You know, you sent out some pictures and you kind of previewed a little bit of it.
1: Sure.
0: I got a lot of feedback on fried lasagna. People are really looking forward to that.
1: Well, the fried lasagna is kind of a dish that we've been working on over the years. I really wanted to put it on over at T-Rex. It just kind of never worked itself out, and it just didn't seem like it really fit. So it is, you know, it was a dish that I had a similar dish in London at a restaurant that's now closed called Bright. But they did a type of fried lasagna as well. Ours is going to have a ragu bianco, so like that almost like a bolognese, except without any tomato product, cooked in like a rich, it's like really nice and rich and silky because you're finishing it with cream or milk at the end of it. We're finishing ours with comté cheese, that French kind of like classic French cheese from the Jura area. So it still has that kind of French hint. So it's like a little funky, very rich, and you kind of get, because it's fried, you kind of get all those fun, like, this is, every bite is like the corner of a lasagna sort of thing without, you know, without still being, without kind of taking away from what you love about lasagna.
0: Right. I mean, you know, Mark did and still does that lasagna at Squabble where it's seared and so it's crispy and so every bite's a little bit like the corner.
1: Yeah.
0: That's a brilliant dish, you know, you know, he was on the podcast a while back and I asked him about it and he's like, well, you know, we're borrowing from, the guy who got canceled, Mario,
1: Del Posto.
0: Mario Batali. Yeah, Del Posto. Yeah.
1: Mm-hmm. I mean, I think, you know, and in that way, like that's kind of a little representative of everybody's cooking, but especially House of Louis, it borrows a little bit from everybody. And you know, I think that's how we cook in America anyway. I think even if you have a restaurant that is like very singularly one type of cuisine, it's really hard to just stay only classic. Just because there's just a little bit of hint of personality is always so appreciated in dining. And in that way too, it's like also that personality where it's like, hey, we only do classic. And so you'll get a little bit of both over here. I think, I've not perfected it. I was talking to the management staff today, or the management in the kitchen. I was like, man, I really want to make just an amazing tripa alla Romagna. I don't want it to be anything else besides tripa alla Romagna. And it reminds me of, you know, us cooking also because it's like in Chinese cuisine, we very much revere that texture in tripe. So I've always loved a classic tripa alla Romagna, and it's one of those dishes that, you know, it's not going to go on the menu until we really get it right. And so, you know, you get always something a little bit classic and always something a little bit unexpected. And if that's what you come to House of Louis for, I think that everybody will be, especially myself, will be really happy.
0: Do you want to give us, is there any other preview, any other dishes you want to talk about?
1: There's a few dishes that were like kind of on the, a great meal at House of Louis, I think, starts with a little bit of cold salads or cold marinated vegetables. I'm really excited about a dish that is that we've been working on. I actually got some of it in today. It's called Nervetti. It is a dish of beef tendon. And so I think that actually beef tendon is really well accepted in Houston, especially because we have a strong pho eating culture over here. And tendon is just one of those things that can be a little bit out there, but it's a beautiful melting texture. So it's a salad of like crunchy onions and just a little bit of they're very thinly sliced beef tendons that have been finished with sherry, cooked down in sherry and manzanilla. There's going to be a Maison Salad Louis, which is like a classic salad, but just done slightly different with a mustard vinaigrette and a little bit of oregano vinaigrette finished over top with some soft boiled quail eggs, as well with some local greens. Most of our pastas in the house were absolutely make sense, and then just very simple mains. I think that the duck with chartreuse, the green chartreuse, with like that high fennel flavor with like a slowly roasted duck is something that I'm really excited about. And then there's going to be dishes that are like maybe a little bit more for everybody. You know, I don't really want to talk about a whole bunch, but like I'm using a little bit of liberal creativity where it's like, well, the word French is in French dip. So we're going to do the French dip that we used to do at Houston. But it's going to come with like a beautiful jus with house-made fries also. So it's, again, one of those places that you can have something a little classic and something a little bit more too.
0: Right. And just to say, I'm delighted that you're doing the Houston's Y-U-S-T-O-N French dip, because it had been part of this pop-up and that felt really special, especially because it started during the pandemic as a to-go thing when you couldn't see people in the dining room, but also because it suggests that like this restaurant's going to be kind of flexible in that way. Like just like you can go to Nancy's and just get a burger and have a really great experience. You can come to House of Louis and have pastas and mains and cold vegetables. Or if you just want a French dip and a beer, like that's fine too. And I like that quality, especially in kind of a neighborhoody style restaurant.
1: I mean, it's neighborhoody style, but you know, I think that people will want to dress. I think that if the type of place we want to be is like, if you feel like you're a little undressed, it's okay to come in and feel like, okay, well, maybe I'm like a little underdressed, but like, hey, still get amazing service, great food. And then also spend several hours ahead of time picking out your outfit and blow drying your hair and taking a shower and really coming out for a date night, like a friend's night or night out with the guys. We're going to be open a lot. We're going to be open 7 days a week for dinner. And we're going to introduce a Friday lunch and Saturday and Sunday brunch. So it'll be here for you.
0: Yeah, this is the most you've ever been open. I'm none of, you know, well, I mean, Better Luck Tomorrow's open every day, but that's at a different level.
1: Yeah, I mean, this is it's going to be a one monster of a kitchen. We're going to have such a great time. I'm really excited with how the staff is rounding out. I mean, really, we've been cooking the food over at Theodore Rex and really getting in the way of everybody. I can't wait to cook over in this kitchen. And it's just, I'm beyond excited about the food that we're going to cook. It's just, it's kind of like that same ethos, I think, that we always carry. It's like, it seems simple, but it's not. Like we are going to plate up today a kampachi dish it might end up as hamachi, but with a la scapeche. So I was making just for myself on times the zucca a la scapeche, which is this dish of marinated roasted squash. And I was like, this would be great, like just some raw fish. And especially too, if you're like, you take that vinegar and kind of do a light marinade on the fish, almost slightly ceviche style, but just in just the treatment, but everything else is like just kind of that fun mix between something that is like really Italian and European focused with just a slight American touch to it.
0: The other thing I wanted to ask you about is you've been traveling quite a bit over the last year or so as you've kind of been thinking about what you were going to do at House of Louis. What did you learn from those travels, or was there any place in particular that you just were really impressed by?
1: I mean, I try not to pull from any one particular restaurant. I love traveling because I love traveling. I think that it's just so important to, if you can, like the, as a chef and a cook, I'm in restaurants because I love food. I love eating. And you know, I love pretty spaces and great service. I love cold martini and an even colder like bar top with a marble bar top. In that way, in the same way, I love, like, you know, I went to New Orleans and we had this place called Flat Burger, and I was like, oh, this place is great. It's like the smash patty burger. It's just finding the right food for the right place with the right people. There's a lot of places that remind me of it. I think we went to New York recently, and to me, it's just like more of like just, I want to cook vibrantly and of ourselves and of our time. I think the thing that made me feel comfortable about myself is just that, like, these nicer restaurants are cooking a little bit more rustically. It's less tweezered, less fool, less plated, but not less intentional. And I think that's an important part to point out. It's just like, and that really sings to me. It's like, it is extremely intentional. The food is very intentional. We pay a lot of attention to it. And it's just that it didn't have like the 20 dots on per plate, and it doesn't have like a flower standing up in a certain way. And that means less to me. Now, I think it's more so it's like gaining a better understanding of myself to try to learn how to move this kitchen a little bit more, how to describe it to the staff a little bit more, how to embody it a little bit more. But I don't know. If you're asking me what the best meal I had, I always look at Nashville.
0: You know, the only other thing is you recruited Kirk Thompson.
1: Yeah.
0: Who I met when he was working for Chris Shepherd, and then he was at Leo's for a little while and sort of biding his time at Garden Grace. But say something nice about Kirk, since he's going to be in the kitchen every day.
1: Yeah, Kirk is such a great guy. I think it's like the first thing that you notice about him. That is, you know, like, you can't really put your finger on it. Just like, it's just like, he's just a great guy. So it's like, I saw a lot of really strong leadership qualities in him. You know, interviewed a lot of people that had, honestly, like, better kitchens on their resume. But he just, like, he stuck with me. I was like, hey, this is somebody I want to work with every single day. And his food is, like, you obviously can tell he's an exceptional cook. And, you know, his favorite restaurant is Fratelli's in Houston. And I thought that was amazing to say. It is, like, and he loves, like, kind of just how down home it is and, like, how simple it is and how it's exactly what we were talking about when we talked. And in our interview, it's, like, it's super intentional as a neighborhood restaurant, but he loves how intentional that is. And he cooks like that as well. I can't wait to see him lead that team. And we're going to have, man, I think just a great staff of just people who really want to go after. We're going to make bread. We're going to make pasta. We're going to do our own fermentation, just where it makes sense. Source some great products and just like have a great time cooking just food that we care a lot about.
0: Since you told me that you listened to my podcast where we talked about Barnaby's.
1: Yeah.
0: I know that means that you heard us talk about this restaurant.
1: Yeah.
0: I said, if it gets a Bib Gourmand and is in the conversation with places like Nobie's and Nancy's and Squabble, that will feel right to me.
1: Hmm.
0: What are your expectations? Do you agree with me? And what are your expectations for how you would like, ideally, how you would like people to perceive this restaurant?
1: I mean, I think the biggest part about, like, I don't know if we've ever talked publicly about how I feel about Michelin, but, like, you know, for me, it's like there's no real way to talk about it overall. It's like a moving target. And I said this today where I was like, you know, it's a place that's going to have a sandwich. We're going to make our own fries. It has fries. It's also going to have really aggressive dishes that really swing for the fences and kind of push the limits of kind of creativity, even though it's slightly rustic. You know, I wouldn't be surprised if we're not trying to, because that's not the goal of the restaurant, but if we accidentally got a Michelin star, I wouldn't be mad. If we cook at a Michelin star level, like, that's our goal in the first place. We really want to do everything really right. Like, we want to do everything, in the sourcing, in the way that we do our service, the way that, you know, we make people feel welcome and how they connect with the food. I think that more important than anything is I want people to connect with the restaurant. And if you just accidentally get a Michelin star because you do all the things the right way and to cook excellent food and to take care of all the little details, we do that every day in every one of our places. So yeah, I mean, it's maybe a little bit more intense in like a smaller kitchen. Our kitchen's gonna be a little bit bigger, but yeah, I mean, if it's a Bib Gourmand, I'd be happy. I was really happy when T-Rex got a Bib Gourmand. You know, I think it is a absolute travesty that Squabble has not gotten anything. I think that they push the limits of like, hey, they just really want to do, they do an excellent job every single day, whether it be brunch, whether it be dinner, whether it be, you know, Sundays for lasagna, you know, it's like, to me, it's a travesty.
0: Right. No, I said as much when Mark and Terry were on the show. I'll say it again with you here. I am baffled that Squabble has not gotten any attention from Michelin, especially when they've clearly been on the block, right? Because Basso's recommended and Agnes and Sherman is recommended. And it's like, okay, guys, like, how can you not appreciate just how raw horsepower delicious that food is and all the work that Mark does? Like, it's not the biggest injustice in the Houston Michelin Guide. That is obviously Hori-san, and hopefully Sushi Horiuchi will correct that. But it's on the list.
1: And you know what, though? Like, Squabble is as busy as it's ever been. And that's, to me, and it speaks to its neighborhood. There's so many regulars there that come to see Mark and Terry. I think I constantly try to remind people, like, you know, I am so lucky to be a part of that place. I would love for them to get, you know, a little more than the, you know, Chef of the Year from Cultural Map, even though that is a big one.
0: Chef of the Year, Wine Program of the Year. Like, we've shown more than maybe, well, and number two on the Houston Chronicle Top 100. That's got to feel pretty good.
1: But you know what feels great? You know what the best feeling is? A busy dining room. Like, yeah, they have a busy
0: full cash
1: dining
0: register.
1: Room. And they do it the way that they want to do it. And that, man, that's more than a lot of people can say. And so they do it the way they want to do it. I'm very happy for that restaurant.
0: All right. Well, Justin, you give us the plug whatever you want. Plug the social media and the website for House of Louie. How's that?
1: House of Louie. So it's House of Louie Houston, all one word, .com. And then our Instagram is Q of Louie, or House without the S-E. So Q for Houston. HOUOFLOUIE. You can follow me in all my shenanigans at Pepsi Justin.
0: Well, Justin, this is always a lot of fun. I will have to find a new reason to have an annual podcast with you, since we won't have the bear anymore.
1: Nah, it'll be fine. We'll just talk trash via text messages or something like that. I don't know.
0: There you go. All right, Justin, again, thank you for doing this. I really appreciate it.
1: Always a pleasure. Thank you so much for having me on.
0: You can follow me on Instagram at Eric Sandler. Keep it locked on culturemap.com for all the latest Houston bar and restaurant news. Thanks so much for listening.
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12: Dunk in a WNBA All-Star game since 2022. Major League Baseball, the Yankees finding a couple big hits in Philly.
13: That was ripped up the middle. It's a base hit. Wells rounds third. He's coming home. The throw is cut off at the mound by Harper. It's an RBI single for Bellinger, and the Yankees lead 2-1.
12: Michael Kay on the YES Network. Bellinger RBI single, the big hit for New York. They beat the Phillies 3-1 to take the first two in the series. Jason Dominguez and Austin Wells went deep as well. Bellinger leaving with a calf injury. Manager Aaron Boone saying it looks like it may be something. Yankees going for the sweep tonight on Sunday Night Baseball coverage, 6:30 Eastern right here on ESPN Radio. While the Red Sox and the Nationals get an early jump on the deadline, Boston acquiring Curtis Meade in exchange for Connolly early.
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1: I'm Nick DeLuca. Good Sunday morning. The WNBA All-Star Game in the rearview mirror. Team Spoon taking down Team Coop 129-122 as the league celebrates its 30th anniversary. Jonquel Jones, the MVP, becoming the first player to win League Finals, Commissioner's Cup, and All-Star Game MVP awards. Caitlin Clark had 17, hitting five threes.

0: when it dragged on as long as it did. Before that, I think everybody thought he was going back to Cleveland. And so the bummer is you have the best summer you've had in over a decade, and somehow at the end of it, it feels a little disappointing because you don't acquire LeBron when LeBron was never actually part of the original plan. So I just hope Heat fans are keeping that perspective, and I think by and large they kind of are. You know, it's like you're disappointed, but then you realize, hey, we still did get Giannis, and that was the real goal here. Giannis is a decade younger than LeBron and better than LeBron at this point in their careers, if in fact Giannis is healthy, which obviously you have that concern with any player over 30.
1: Was the most attractive part about LeBron potentially going to Miami the fact that you didn't have to give up anything for him and he wasn't going to demand a high salary? Because the Heat are a little strapped when it comes to resources to try to continue to bolster the roster.
0: Yeah, I think we got $10.3 million right now or so. And I think that the way that we were structuring it with LeBron, we actually offered him twice with the 76ers offer to him. So I guess one of the true things Rich Paul said was this wasn't going to be about money. It sure as hell was not about money for LeBron. But I think that from the Heat perspective, we knew the ball would be in LeBron's hand. And if the ball is in the hand of the dude who's the best player in his generation, the best or second best player of all time, that feels like a pretty good spot to be in, even if he's 41 years old. And so I think we thought that the fit was so perfect. I mean, that's a big question in Philly. I know Philadelphia, the roster is more talented from top to bottom when you look at that roster. But in terms of there's only one basketball, who's getting the basketball? I know those guys are smart. I'm not saying that they're not going to figure it out, but it's definitely a more complicated fit than it would have been in Miami. In Miami, he would have fit in seamlessly. And I think that's what was so attractive about it to the Heat fan.
2: Amber, of all the East contenders, who has the most disappointing season, do you think?
0: Of all the East contenders, I think that maybe the Celtics run the risk of that, and that's because of where they've been in the pecking order. You're talking about the team that has been at the top of the East. Even when Jason Tatum was injured, they were at the top of the East, which nobody expected this past season, and obviously not far removed from a championship, and thought that with that young core that they'd be able to do that year after year after year. And then you trade away Jaylen Brown. You hilariously trade him away to a competitor right there in the 76ers. And then that gets them LeBron bleeping James. So if the Celtics go out and do anything other than making an Eastern Conference Finals, and I think now with a loaded East, that's a very realistic possibility. I think that's incredible disappointment to a fan base that is probably already on edge with what's happened here in the offseason.
1: Amber, what's next now for the Heat? Do they roll into the season with the roster they have, taking the big picture look that you were saying, trying to add as they go, or is there still something they can do before they get to the start of the regular season?
0: I mean, listen, Pat loves the olds, right? And I rock with the olds because we're all old here, guys. And so he loves the olds. I mean, do I think he's bringing in?
2: Come on.
0: Do I think he's bringing in, you know, Clay?
2: My prime is still to come.
0: There you go. We're still waiting on it, Goldhammer. We've been waiting a long time. Do I think that Pat, the move for Riles is to go out and get somebody like Clay Thompson? Yeah, I kind of do. Just because that's his MO. I don't know if that's the answer for everything. Overall, Gabe, this is a long play. This isn't a short play. I mean, you expect that Giannis is going to finish out his career in Miami. I know with what we just saw with LeBron, who the hell knows, but that's the plan anyways, is that you have him under contract for many years and you're hoping that he's playing for you for, you know, the next 7-8 years kind of thing. And so if that's the case, then we're not going to judge it immediately on this upcoming season. So yes, I do think that they will continue to try to improve around Bam and Giannis for this upcoming season. But I do think that the real focus will be on the following season, and that's what they're accustomed to. You didn't win a championship when the big three came in immediately. You won it the next year, and I think that's sort of what we're expecting now down in Miami.
2: I'm sure all the Heat fan are focused on, you know, you got Giannis and the Marlins were flying. And
0: they were flying.
2: The Marlins have lost 11 in a row.
0: The Marlins are going to Marlin. Aaron, The Marlins are going to Marlin.
2: Amber, thank you. Appreciate it.
0: Thanks, guys.
2: That's Amber Wilson. You can watch and listen to Amber and Ian, of course, on all your ESPN platforms. She is a Miami Heat apologizer. Although I don't know that I heard that. I thought I heard some Miami Heat realism in that segment, Gabe.
1: Yeah. Look, we're all going to apologize for our teams from time to time. But I think that was, yes, a very balanced approach. Yeah, I think putting apologizer there on Amber Wilson is unfair. Misleading, I would say, to call her an apologist.
2: Well, I think that her expectation is that the Heat play in the playoffs this year, but not that they do a lot of damage once they get there. And when I look at the rest of this conference, I don't think they're one of the four best teams on paper in the conference. I'm not sure Cleveland is either. And that there's some of these teams, this is why it's so fascinating. I could see Boston going to the conference finals and bowing out early. I could see the Cavs going to the conference finals and bowing out early. I have no idea what to expect from the Pacers. I do think a team like the Hawks are just going to be a giant pain in the butt all year. All they have is a bunch of talented wing players. They don't have any stars yet, Gabe, but they're kind of the best positioned team to acquire the next star who hits the market. They're Atlanta. They're like a desirable destination for a superstar player, no?
1: I would agree. I just don't know who that superstar player would be. Like, what level are we talking?
2: It's the NBA. Be able to make the difference? A superstar is always disgruntled somewhere, right?
1: I mean, oh, yeah. Oh, we can find it. I just don't know what level we're talking about.
2: Is Kyrie
1: right?
2: going to be in Dallas all year? Like, you know, how's it going to go for AD in Washington? How long before he demands his way out, you know?
1: I honestly completely forgot that Kyrie was still in Dallas.
2: Yeah.
1: Completely forgot that that's where
2: he's
1: been
2: hanging out. Well,
1: he
2: hadn't played basketball in about 16 months. I'm serious.
1: Uh-huh.
2: So he's still, I mean, I don't know how he's going to recover. It's a pretty brutal injury. Gabe, he could have come back last year. It's just the Mavericks weren't exactly
1: well,
2: all that
1: good.
2: They weren't all that interested in getting him on the court and having him play. 888-SAY-ESPN. 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Up next, how do you balance winning now with an aging superstar and also trying to build for the future? These are complicated team-building concepts, so we better spend a whole segment on it on Sunday morning next.
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0: except for the Dallas Cowboys. So they are in the when I see it, I'll believe it category of Super Bowl contender.
1: The Denver Broncos were in the AFC Championship game last year. Their quarterback is up and down. I mean, Gabe, there are times where Bo Nix looks like an MVP candidate. There are also whole games where I wonder whether the Broncos have their quarterback of the future or not. I'm from Denver and am a Bronco fan. I don't really think they're a Super Bowl contender, to be honest with you. I just don't think the quarterback is good enough.
0: Did the whole I wanted Bill Belichick to coach for me and I'd be the offensive coordinator change your opinion on Sean Payton at all? Because
1: he's one of the best coaches in the league. He's weird, but he's one of the best coaches in the league.
0: I think he's a little overrated. And then the fact that he almost had that idea, like the fact that he had that idea and now is telling people about it, I don't know if I can trust your judgment.
1: Boy, they had
0: terrible idea.
1: They had everything go their way, Gabe, to make the Super Bowl run last year until they lost their starting quarterback and then it started snowing in the AFC Championship game and somehow the Patriots pulled that game out. We'll get to them here momentarily, but I do think the Lions are legit and I think they're going to be back. I think they value now those coordinator positions more. I think their offense is one of the most talented in the NFL and I believe that the Lions are an 11 or 12 win team this year.
0: All of that makes sense on paper, but if you're that reliant, this is kind of what's happened, I think, with Jalen Hurts as well, and Goff has never been on that level that Hurts has been in terms of MVP votes and Super Bowl MVP and all that sort of stuff. Goff obviously has been to
1: made a Super Bowl.
0: Yeah, he's been to a Super Bowl, but I mean, they traded him away because they scored 3 points in that Super Bowl. If you're that reliant on the offensive coordinator, I've got a lot of questions about the quarterback position. And if they didn't nail the offensive coordinator position after having to move on last year and doing the thing, kind of what the Eagles have been doing, where every other year they've got a good offensive coordinator, I've got questions about the Lions and Jared Goff and if that team's actually good enough with him at quarterback to be a Super Bowl contender.
1: Packers belong on this list. You're in Wisconsin.
0: I think the Packers are a year away from being on this list.
1: Okay.
0: To me, if the Packers made the Super Bowl, it would be very similar to the type of run that you just talked about for your Broncos, where everything goes their way. I think they've got a lot of talent,
1: but
0: they've got a lot of question marks. Micah Parsons, don't know when he's going to be coming back.
1: Right.
0: And if he misses more games than expected, what does that do to their record? Does that mean they don't win the division? Now they're a wild card team, having to win three on the road. I have too many questions about the Packers to put them on that short list that I would want for teams that can win the Super Bowl.
1: I think the Texans definitely belong here on the list of teams that could win the Super Bowl because they have the best defense in the NFL. And Gabe, by the end of last year, I thought that defense could be as good as like the 85 Bears and the 2000 Ravens, and it was killing people. It just, they have to get their quarterback back on track. So that's the big offseason project. But I think the Texans belong here.
0: No. CJ Stroud's not good enough. Flat out.
1: He had one of the best rookie years a quarterback has ever had.
0: 2 years ago.
1: Yeah, but he's won a playoff game in every year he's played.
0: Yes.
1: That's better you can say about Justin Herbert.
0: Oh, yeah. Look, the Chargers don't belong in that list either. But I understand the hope around C.J. Stroud, but I don't even recognize – if you were to go back and watch those games from his rookie season, from 3 seasons ago, he's not even recognizable. There's not even the moments in those big games where you're going, oh, there it is. That's what's going to make you hold on to hope for this guy. It just doesn't – it's not there. So I don't know where to place the hope in for C.J. Stroud.
1: Do the Jaguars belong on this list?
0: Absolutely not.
1: Yeah. Do the Chargers belong on this list?
0: Not until Justin Herbert plays well in a playoff game.
1: Can we agree the Rams do belong on this list?
0: Yes. I think we can come to an agreement there and no further discussion for them.
1: You talked about this with the Bears. I think the Patriots are the regression team. They had a super easy schedule. They got a bunch of breaks to go their way. I think they're fine as a team, and I like Drake May. I think they're a playoff team. I just don't see them as the best team in this division or a team that's going to compete to win the Super Bowl.
0: I like the way they're going, and I would not place money on them getting back to the Super Bowl because a lot of things went their way. Ravens weren't in the playoffs. Chiefs weren't in the playoffs. They were able to win their division over the Bills, which certainly, you know, gave them, you know, some home games in their run to the Super Bowl last year.
1: Yep.
0: But they, as a team that was in the Super Bowl last year, they certainly belong on the list.
1: I think both the Niners and then obviously the Seahawks are the defending champions. So you have to put them on this list. I think both of them
0: belong. You're putting the Niners on the list.
1: I am. Yeah.
0: I would not. So, I think they're too old.
1: Well, but every year they have a certain number of injuries because I guess of that power plant or whatever that's right by their practice facility. But, yeah.
0: And they haven't moved, right? So that power plant's still going to be zapping the energy out of everybody.
1: Fair enough. The Chiefs are not on the list, which is insane to me. The Eagles are not on the list, which is insane to me. Couldn't you
0: especially
1: see
0: because
1: an Eagles,
0: the Cowboys
1: Chiefs...
0: were on the...
1: Okay, so...
0: How are the Cowboys on the list and the Eagles aren't?
1: I don't understand that. And how are the Jaguars on this list and Mahomes is not?
0: I can't make that one make sense, Hammer. I wish I had an answer. I do not. I can't.
1: So we have between Ravens, Bills, as I'm going through here, I think we agreed the Lions probably belong on. We disagreed on the Broncos. You didn't like the Texans. I think it's sort of like eight. Not like half of this list really have a chance.
0: And I know the NFL loves to pretend that, oh, we're the league of parity. And that's true in terms of teams going from worst to first and making the playoffs and having a bunch of turnover. But last year is that's the one that sticks out as the aberration of the two teams that going into the season nobody saw coming. For a really pretty good stretch there, you could kind of look at five or six teams and go, the list of Super Bowl teams is coming out of this group. Mm-hmm. I mean, in the how many ever, five, six, seven, 8 years before last year. Last year is the one that stands out. I think this year we kind of get back to the way the NFL
1: normally works. I'm Aaron Goldhammer, Gabe Neitzel. Okay, Gabe, up next, we have a story about weddings, soulmates, and the New York Giants that we must discuss. I'm Aaron Goldhammer with Gabe Neitzel. Sunday mornings on ESPN Radio.
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0: in the zone, or at least where he needed to be in the zone. So that's what I see with Skeens, and you know, he's going to keep grinding away, and it's a bump in the road. I'm sure he'll find a different pitch to complement it and get back on track.
1: Doug Glanville with us. Marlins have lost 11 in a row. Red Sox recently won 15 in a row. Years later, what's more memorable as a former player, Doug, the longest losing streak of your career or the longest winning streak?
0: Oh, wow. Well, unfortunately, if I pick my career, it's going to be the losing streak because I was on the Cubs the year we started off the season. I remember how many losses. We lost like 13 in a row or 14 in a row. And yeah, it was horrific. And we just kept losing. And people were getting into fights on the bus at the end of that. It was horrible. So, yeah, I mean, hopefully that doesn't define your whole career. But, you know, when you get into those really bad stretches, it just, the ugly comes up times 10. I mean, winning is, of course, is fun, and but you kind of recognize when you win 15 in a row, even if you won 14 out of 15, you kind of feel the same. But when you lose 13 in a row, it's just like, it's just L's piling up.
1: Oh. Well, listen, it's funny you bring up the Cubs because I think this year they've had multiple 10-game winning streaks and a 10-game losing streak. I mean, they've been one of the streakiest teams in all of baseball this year. Doug Glanville will be on the call. It'll be a fun one. Phillies and the Yankees tonight. You can listen on ESPN Radio. Coverage begins 6:30 Eastern time on ESPN Radio and the ESPN app. Doug, appreciate the time as always. Thank you.
0: Absolutely. My pleasure.
1: Gabe, don't you think that somebody who is sort of a fringe contender should decide to sell?
2: Yes.
1: The way baseball is setting up right now, like it's not everybody can be a real contender. So just because you're only a couple of games out, you got to look at how your team is playing and not the way you fit into the standings.
2: And the team that I thought probably still should do that is the Boston Red Sox, but they keep playing well. Yeah, they just lost a game, but they have the second wild card now. But when they won 15 in a row and they had the third, okay. But when then you lock yourself into the second spot, you're kind of in the middle, because I look at that team, it's probably not a World Series contending team. You know, you've got some pieces. Maybe you can continue to build up your farm system. Whereas a team like the Detroit Tigers, because Tarek Skubal is so good, I can see you convincing yourself, hey, all we have to do is get in. And then we've got that guy that nobody else is going to be able to match in the postseason, and we get to throw him a couple of times in a postseason series. We can try to scratch and claw and fight and figure some other things out. That's where, because he's just such a difference maker, I can see the Tigers kind of talking themselves into keeping him and not trading him away.
1: Also, Gabe, if you look back to like June 1st, the Tigers have one of the best records in baseball. So they got off to a horrendous start. And while they haven't exactly positioned themselves in an ideal, they could still make a case that if they keep playing this way, they're in it. Whereas some of these teams have been mediocre all year long. And if you're, you know, dallying around 500 and you could get great value for something, that's where I think a team might get smart by deciding to sell in a market that is such a pro-seller market, you know, because there just aren't that many guys that are going to come available. So rather than trying to buy something at a high price, sell something at an incredibly high price if you could find the opportunity to do that. I'm Aaron Goldhammer. He's Gabe Neitzel. Again, you can tune in. Baseball action. Phillies, Yankees coverage 6:30 tonight right here on most of these ESPN radio stations and on the ESPN app. Gabe and I will play Take Your Pick on Sunday morning next on ESPN Radio and the ESPN app.
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0: Cup wasn't that productive this year in Seattle. And I would assume LeBron is still going to be pretty productive.
1: Oh, absolutely. No, I think you're 100% right about that. Plus, let's be real. As good as Cooper Kupp is, and he did win Triple Crown. I mean, he's an amazing player. He's not to the level of LeBron James' superstardom, right? His every move was not covered and followed the same way that LeBron James is and was. So I get where he's coming from, but I don't think they're quite on the same level. I know we have to take a phone call here. Let me throw one to you.
0: Yeah.
1: In baseball terms, Roger Clemens, late in his career, chasing rings, joining the Yankees, left the Red Sox, goes to New York, wins two World Series. I mean,
0: Astros too. How about when he went to the Astros?
1: Exactly, right? So I think Roger Clemens on the baseball side might be an apt comparison.
0: Roger Clemens is a good one because every one of those moves that Roger Clemens made, you know, when Boston got rid of him to Toronto, it's because Boston thought he was done. I mean, how crazy does that sound now? I think he won Cy Young in Toronto. He was so great in Toronto. He was great in Houston. He was great with New York. Like, every stop that Roger Clemens had, he was still a big-time pitcher. You know what's also probably a good comparison that I'll throw in here? Jerry Rice. When Jerry Rice left San Francisco to Oakland, Jerry Rice had been in the NFL for 16 years, all 16 of those years with the Niners. And back then, I mean, you're talking, this is the year 2000 was the last year with the Niners. An NFL player playing 16 years, incredibly uncommon, all right? Even still today, we should say, 16 years, incredibly uncommon. But even more so, more uncommon back then, and we thought he was done. Well, he got to the Raiders. They had a Super Bowl appearance, all right, with Jerry Rice there. He was still back-to-back 1,000-plus years, and he had 92 catches in his second year with the Oakland Raiders. I think Jerry Rice going from San Francisco to Oakland's a pretty good one.
1: I love that one because that team was loaded. Obviously, you just hit it. They made the Super Bowl, but, you know, he joined Rich Gannon, who was a Pro Bowler. That team had Tim Brown, Charlie Garner, who was a former Pro Bowl running back that a lot of folks have probably forgotten about, and, you know, defensively, guys like Lincoln Kennedy and Charles Woodson. I mean, I like that comparison a lot.
0: And Oakland wasn't considered like this great team, you know, before he got there. When were the Raiders considered a real threat in the AFC? You got to go back to the 80s probably, right?
1: Yeah, 100%. That team was, no doubt about it. That era of Raiders team was the first in a while that you took seriously.
0: Let's go out to Rochester. Matthew's got a chance here on Game Day on ESPN Radio. Hey, Matthew.
2: Hey, guys, what's going on?
0: Hey.
2: For the hypothetical quarterback, the LeBron comparison, I went back to 2019. I'm remembering those 2019 Niners who were absolutely stacked at every position except for quarterback. You had Garoppolo leading the way. That was also the first year that Andrew Luck suddenly stepped down. Imagine a world where Andrew Luck joins the 49ers.
0: All right.
1: We're doing hypotheticals now, huh?
0: Yeah. No, I don't think that's really what we're doing, though.
1: Well, it's a fun exercise, but I don't think that's what we're doing.
0: We'll continue mixing in your calls here at 888-SAY-ESPN, 888-729-3776. LeBron James moving on to the Philadelphia 76ers in his 24th year. What is the NFL or the MLB or the NHL equivalent? We've gotten some good ones here. Coming up next, though, you know we're getting close to football when we start mixing in our ESPN Radio NFL Rank'em series. Kyle ranks them next. 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

0: Progressive Insurance. Good to have you aboard here on a Sunday afternoon. I'm Jonathan Zaslow alongside Kyle Bailey. Get back to some of your phone calls here this hour at 888-SAY-ESPN, 888-729-3776. Adam Schefter tweeted out about 40 minutes ago that Arizona Cardinals and quarterback Jacoby Brissett, who skipped most of the team's offseason program and requested a new contract today, agreed on a reworked deal. Brissett was in the second year of a two-year deal that was scheduled to pay him $4.88 million in base salary. This new deal, it's a one-year $15.5 million guaranteed contract worth up to $21 million with incentives. That is per source Adam Schefter tweeted out about 40 minutes ago. I'll be honest. I'm not really sure what the Cardinals are doing here. Okay, so you've guaranteed yourself another year of Jacoby Brissett. Why?
1: I know what they're doing. They're planning to bring up the basement or the rear in the NFC West, and they're going to draft a quarterback next year. I mean, it's an absolute sign of where that organization is right now, that they've been in contract negotiations, intense ones, with Jacoby Brissett. I mean that respectfully. Probably a great guy, but look at the rest of that division. They are in no way equipped to compete or contend in that division. So I think it's just, let's get this over with. They've hired Mike LaFleur. They're going to be looking for the next guy very soon.
0: Wouldn't the better route to do what you're talking about there be, why would I give all of this guaranteed money to a player we have no interest in keeping beyond next season, to a player who we want to replace next season? Why wouldn't we just go with Carson Beck?
1: I mean, you could. I think that sends maybe the wrong message to the locker room. I think Carson Beck starting as a rookie is a disaster. You have to have a competent professional quarterback out there, and the price is what the price is for that. So I would still expect them to be fully in the mode of, you know, playing out the future, getting to the next guy next year. It costs what it costs to have an adult playing quarterback.
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0: Worst fan bases. 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
2: 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The top five offensive skill players. Number five.
0: So Kyle Bailey gave his earlier here on game day on ESPN Radio, and I already told you of your top five offensive skill players, running back, tight end, wide receiver. I repeat two of them in my top five. So we start out here at number five, and I'm going to throw in a position that you didn't even include in your top five. We're going Brock Bowers. Ooh. Brock Bowers coming in at number five. Now, last year, he was hurt in and out of the lineup the first half of the season. So let's go back to the year before that, his rookie season out of Georgia, where he had 112 catches and just under 1,200 yards. He also had five touchdowns. That's as a rookie, all right? And that's without any type of respectable quarterback play, too. This is a major weapon that they have in Brock Bowers. So the tight end comes in at number five.
2: Number four.
0: Well, you could say that I'm a homer, but, I get to watch this guy every single week. And the way that he burst onto the scene a couple of seasons ago, this guy's the real deal, as skilled a player as any in the league. And it's why the Dolphins gave him a new contract, and he's going to stick around for at least the next few years. We're talking about Devon Achane. Devon Achane last year, 1,350 rushing yards, just under 500 receiving yards, and 12 total touchdowns. He burst onto the scene his rookie year three seasons ago where he had, 12 touchdowns in eight games, I think it was. And he has shown that he can actually carry the load. So Devon Achane, price of admission for a bad Dolphins team, he comes in at number four.
2: Number three.
0: The first wide receiver making an appearance on my top five offensive skill players. It's Justin Jefferson, all right? Now, Justin Jefferson this past year, with very, very shoddy quarterback play, still managed to catch 84 balls for over 1,000 yards. And while that's, you know, not that impressive, especially in a 17-game season, you go back to the previous years and you know that this guy is box office. And now Kyler Murray, whatever you think about Kyler Murray as a quarterback, he can throw a deep ball, all right? So Justin Jefferson, his numbers are going to fly compared to what they were last year. This is as good a receiver as there is in the National Football League. Number three for me is Justin Jefferson.
2: Number two.
0: All right, this has been a high-powered offense for most of the time that he's been there. Last year, a little bit of a step back for them, but it didn't stop the singular numbers for Jahmyr Gibbs. Gibbs still had over 1,200 yards rushing, over 600 yards receiving, and 18 total touchdowns on an offense that took a little bit of a step backwards last year, minus Ben Johnson. I expect their offense to be a little bit better this year, and Jahmyr Gibbs is going to be just as good as far as the productivity is concerned. So coming in at number two is Jahmyr Gibbs.
2: Number one.
0: This one, I don't know that it's obvious, but you know he's going to be very near the top if you're talking NFL skill players. And you mentioned it earlier, Kyle, on a team that had poor quarterback play in Atlanta, Bijan Robinson is still the man there for the Falcons. Just under 1,500 yards rushing this past season, over 800 yards receiving, and 11 touchdowns. And if you could add some decent quarterback play, not that I would expect it with Tua Tagovailoa, but maybe Michael Penix takes a step forward. If you could add some decent quarterback play, those numbers can be even bigger. So Bijan Robinson coming in at number one. Top five skill players. Number five, Brock Bowers. Number four, Devon Achane. Number three, Justin Jefferson. Number two, Jahmyr Gibbs. And number one, Bijan Robinson. You have any quick qualms there, Kyle?
1: No qualms. Love the Brock Bowers inclusion. Thought you were going Trey McBride for a second. Then Devon Achane, not to be confused with Travis or Trevor. Absolutely fast as lightning. I mean, love that list. So big fan of what you've done there.
0: I think we're going to have a hard time adjusting to the Trevor Achane name pronunciation. Coming up next, who's next? Game Day on ESPN Radio.
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0: during the season was amazing. But at the end there, I don't know. I think the defense covered up for him there.
1: Sure.
2: Good job, Glenn. Appreciate the call. No, it's hard to do it when you're talking about one of the greatest ever, but it's why I think nominees, like we've had good ones as far as the equivalent of what in the other sports, the equivalent of what LeBron just did in moving to the Philadelphia 76ers. Brady is obviously the best example. Manning is a really good example. I think Jerry Rice is a really good example. I think Randy Moss was a really good example. And I think Wayne Gretzky was a really good example. Like I said, Gretzky, those first couple years in New York, he was a 90-plus point guy. That's big time. That's elite stuff in the National Hockey League, and they were still a playoff team when, like I said there, Michael Jordan with the Wizards. Jordan was still a good player, not a great player when he came back with the Wizards, but those teams stunk. They missed playoffs both those years. They were not good teams. So, again, taking your calls on that as well, but who's the next NBA star that becomes available in the association? Let's hear from Brian Windhorst, ESPN NBA insider. Here he was on the Hoop Collective podcast.
3: It's a competitive team. You know, I think they're a top six team in the East. We'll see who's healthy and who plays well and what have you. And they've got all these expiring contracts. And I think they're still in relatively good shape pick-wise. I know that they still owe San Antonio some assets from acquiring DeJounte Murray. But they're in okay position. I'd keep an eye on the Hawks in the medium term if another star player becomes available.
2: The Hawks are, again, when we look at the how strong the Eastern Conference is now, and it's not just LeBron to Philly. It's Giannis to Miami. It's potentially Kawhi Leonard to Toronto. It's the return of Tyrese Halliburton to Indiana. And Atlanta seems to be that next team on the cusp. You know, they made a couple of moves this offseason. They certainly got a lot better with the subtraction of Trae Young. And Windhorst may be on to something there where, because, you know, the teams that added players this offseason, they're not going to be able to keep adding big-time players. I mean, we're talking salary cap here. Atlanta has positioned themselves. I think he's right. Atlanta could be positioned themselves as a team that might be a fit for the next big star that decides he wants to move.
1: Yeah, I agree. And, you know, they're already reshuffling. They traded away Reese Hoshea. They're clearly ready to move on. They're not going to stay sentimental about guys they don't think are working out. I like their draft a lot. I mean, Kingston Fleming's out of Houston is a really tough guard. Love Zubi Ejiofor out of St. John's. Thought he really put on a show in the NCAA tournament. Very tough player. And then even Henry Vassar out of North Carolina, who fell a bit further than some people thought. He's a 7-footer who can shoot it. He can rebound a little bit. Like, I think Atlanta is overall moving in the right direction. And you said it, after the Trae Young trade, I think a lot of people just assumed that they were going to fall back into the tanking pack. And by the final weeks of the season, they just would not lose. So I think Atlanta organizationally right now has a lot of momentum, and Wendy's onto something.
2: Boy, I'll tell you, when's the last time you saw, you mentioned Zachary Risache, a number one overall pick who was traded on his rookie deal?
1: Yeah.
2: That screams big-time bust.
1: It was also a weak draft. It was a really weak draft, too.
2: Yeah, but still, like, the Wizards got a good play at number two. Like, Alex Saar is a nice player. You know, is he worth number two overall? Probably not. It was a weak draft, but he's a decent player, you know? It's such bad luck for Atlanta. It was a terrible, terrible year to get number one overall, and they took a player in Reese Hoshea who gives you nothing. I mean, total stiff. Moved for second-round picks on your rookie contract? Oh, boy. More to come next, Game Day on ESPN Radio and the ESPN app.
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5: Ben Rice, the two-run shot.
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0: Cavs may have been just as good of an option as far as a team that he could go and win with. I think the 76ers are positioned to be able to, there are questions, right? Can they mesh together? How are, you know, they've got five starters. The article where I wrote talking about LeBron there was just really looking into the talent they have in their starting unit. And so anytime you've got that much talent, because it's not fantasy basketball, it becomes, can they mesh together? And, you know, LeBron coming in, he's been a high usage playmaker his whole career, until those last few months with the Lakers where he showed that he could take a step back shooting the ball. But maybe with these 76ers, you know, Tyrese Maxey's a point guard, but there aren't a lot of point, you know, guard type mentalities on these 76ers. They're more about scoring. So maybe LeBron comes in and helps lift the offense and helps smooth the transition of getting everybody on the same page. And if so, then yeah, maybe they can be a contender right off the bat.
1: So Dre thinks that the 76ers can contend right away. Our Vincent Goodwill, fellow ESPN senior NBA writer, joined the Rich Eisen show. He's not quite as convinced.
2: LeBron is one of the best facilitators this league has ever seen. He played the third option behind Luka Doncic and Austin Reeves for a stretch in Los Angeles last year. The question is just going to be who's going to do the little things. But from a talent perspective, they're overwhelming. I'm just not sure that the New York Knicks are shaking in their boots.
0: Yeah, so I mean, what I think Vinny's alluding to is that this is now basically kind of like a super team being put together, right? And those don't historically tend to lead into first-year championships. It's happened before, but it's not something that's a guarantee. And with LeBron, I think his facilitating and playmaking are the reason why it could happen if it does. Because, so again, I wrote an article where I was really breaking down the numbers on this. And LeBron, since the 2020 championship season, he's averaged right about 60 games per season. He played 61 last year. Well, Joel Embiid, in the three seasons since he won the MVP, has played, I think, 39% of the regular season games. So that's about 32 games a year. And so the likelihood, based on that history, is that neither one of those guys you would expect to be there playing a heavy load all season. You would expect that the 76ers would want to use the regular season to try to get some minutes, some experience, so that that roster could mesh. But that they would prioritize trying to keep their former MVPs fresh for the playoffs. And so, you know, on a given night, I think you could get a different 76ers team based on, okay, is this a LeBron night? Is this an Embiid night? Is this a both night? Is this a neither night? You know, so I think those three younger players are the ones that are going to have to consistently carry the load during the season. But by the time the playoffs come around, the 76ers are going to need that fivesome to be healthy and able to play together at the highest level.
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3: Number nine, Oregon playing number nothing, UCLA. Number nothing.
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0: 15 to 20 quarterback ranking land, and Sean Payton's A-okay with that. Sean Payton is still the head coach of the Denver Broncos. Bo Nix has a job until he is not. But with regards to Jaden Daniels, I think he has to do the most heavy lifting of any of these quarterbacks because his head coach is 100% on the hot seat if things don't go according to plan. I believe that the defensive side of the ball that they piecemealed together with rubber bands and thumbtacks and some band-aids and brought in all these free agent veteran fixes in Jaden's rookie season, they have not been able to replenish the shelves with young players up to this point. And if they can't do it this year, it's all going to fall onto one Jaden Daniels. Well, speaking of quarterbacks, the Cardinals finally have theirs. That is next here on ESPN Radio and the all-new ESPN app.
1: 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Team to team.
2: The season hasn't even started yet, and I already want to vomit. That's what I love about Cowboys Nation. It's Super Bowl or bust.
1: 45 days until kickoff. We don't even have to try. It's always a good time. The countdown continues.
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8: 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You'll be glad you did.
9: Jeremy Branham here. You've heard me talk about Pro Dunk Hoops and their drill-powered lightning adjust system that lets you raise and lower your goal in seconds. 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Right now, with your new Pro Dunk basketball goal, you can get the lightning adjust system for free. 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That's 281-351-9822.
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0: One zip to finish off a three-game sweep in a game that lasted 1 hour and 58 minutes. It's the eighth shutout of the season for Tampa Bay. Cleveland has lost five in a row. The Red Sox continue their role in this summer of 2026.
1: 1-0. Durant swings and lines it into right center field. A base hit. Contreras scores from third. Durbin's on his heels without a throw. Jaron Duran delivers. 3-0 Red Sox in the fourth.
0: The call on WEEI. Duran 3-for-4, 2 RBI and a run scored. Boston beat Toronto 6-1, its 17th win in 19 games. A pretty good 33rd birthday today for Pittsburgh's Ryan O'Hearn.
2: A one pitch. Swinging a fly ball deep center field. O'Hearn has hit a grand slam. Now we hear the Pirates fans here in Pittsburgh. They're up 7-1.
0: The call on 93.7, the fan in Pittsburgh, fourth career grand slam and second this season for the birthday boy, Ryan O'Hearn. Cubs nearly erased a six-run deficit, but the Pirates did hang on for an 8-7 victory. Austin Riley doubled in the go-ahead run, top 11. Braves edged the Orioles 3-2. Every game in that series decided by a run, with Atlanta winning Friday and today in extras. Mets over the Dodgers 8-3. Shohei Ohtani, who skipped yesterday's scheduled bullpen session as he continues to deal with discomfort in that left knee, went 1-for-4 with two strikeouts in the loss. Munetaka Murakami had himself a day against the Astros, 3-for-5, 2 home runs, 6 RBI, 3 runs scored. Chicago rolled past Arizona 12-3. Coming up on Baseball Tonight, presented by Grainger, the twisting road to stardom for one of baseball's best pitchers. You're listening.
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